We have access to the Heavenly Father in that name. Everything you will ever need, everything you ever have to have, everything you need to know can be found in that name. In that name.

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Because that brings access. It brings access to the Father. Come on, give the Lord a hand clap of praise. One more time before we get to the Word of God tonight. Thank you, singers. Thank you. That was absolutely, positively marvelous. I felt it when you sang it, Tara. 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She started coming off her knees and I started going through the roof. I'm glad I serve a God I can feel. And he's alive and well tonight.

0: that name. 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Oh, my God. 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Come on, people of God. What a gift. What a gift. I shared it earlier. I know people that can sing, but would you got somebody that can sing you right into the presence of the Lord? That's the anointing.
1: Thank you so much, Benjamin Clementine, ladies and gentlemen. And our shortlisted artists.

0: going on tonight? 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
1: What is this?

Gonna give Georgia some white milk. I said I don't know about that one, but one thing that I do know, Sister Reese, that God's chemical laboratory of redemption, he took my black soul, stained with sin, y'all, and he plunged me in red blood, the blood of

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Let us love on God a little more. 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

0: Dr. Randy Clark. Dr. Randy Clark is the president of Global Awakening. Dr. Randy Clark demonstrates the Lord's power to heal with great tenacity. With more than 30 years of pastoral experience and 44 years of ministry, Randy's love for people exudes. Randy's growing understanding of the ways of God causes him to see more of the glory of God. His anointing for healing is strong. Randy has traveled to over 50 countries and continues to travel extensively to see that God's mandate on his life be fulfilled. Please make welcome Dr. Randy Clark.
1: Well, I want to welcome all of my Nigerian friends and the pastors. Several years ago, Femi and Mina invited me to Nigeria, and God was so good to us, and we had a wonderful time with the Nigerian pastors and the people. We saw lots of healings and impartation, power of the Holy Spirit, and activating gifts. And what you're about to see is the message that I love to teach. I teach it all over the world, and I believe God is going to come. He's going to touch people, and he's going to be activating gifts in you, and some of you are going to receive a powerful impartation, a baptism of the Spirit. Some of you may be so strong that you feel like, oh, I'm going to die. Well, that's awesome. I love it when it happens. I'm glad that you're able to be a part of us. Our ministry has been going to Nigeria now for every year, for several years, and looking forward to being with you again as we send more people. We have some powerful, powerful people. And we know that with some of the things that I saw in Nigeria, it was just such a blessing to me. So get ready. I want to ask God for the Nigerian church, as you're using it around the world and send them around the world. I just pray, Father, that what we saw you do in Nigeria, now by faith, we bless the people and say, you're going to do it again. We believe you're going to do it again. And we bless the church and these pastors to be activated with gifts of the Spirit and filled afresh with more power and more faith and more anointing and more wisdom and understanding of the ways of God. So come, Holy Spirit, and touch them in the mighty name of Jesus. Right now, I just want to start before I share a couple of testimonies that are probably the two most famous I've shared all over the world. We actually have those people going to give their testimonies in just a moment. But I want to start out with laying a biblical foundation for what we're talking about. In Romans chapter 1 and verse 11, Paul writes to the church at Rome and said, I wanted to come to you that I might impart some spiritual gift to you. And in 1 Timothy 4 and verse 14, it says, do not neglect the gift you have, which was given you through prophecy when the body of elders laid their hands on you. That's what he wrote to Timothy. Then later he wrote to Timothy,

0: a whole message just on that. But today, that's not our focus. I just wanted you to see that these are three very strong passages that teach about impartation, and it's something that didn't end with the apostolic age, that it's continued throughout time, and it's happening even now. And so we thank God for what is going on and for what is happening. And we thank God for His goodness. So would you give your attention now to Laith Hetland, who will be followed by Heidi Baker, as they share what happened to them.
1: Hello everyone. I am Laith Hetland, and I have this privilege of just taking a few moments to share my story. Before I do that, I just wanted to say that I live here in Atlanta, for some of you who do not know me. And I've been happily married to Jennifer for 31 years, and we have four amazing children. And I'm just in a season right now that many of you that has kind of been in a room, perhaps in quarantine, like I've been for a longer period of time because of my travel. But in the middle of it, I was just thinking about some of the upgrades that happens in the upper room. There was an upgrades in John 13 when Jesus washed the disciples' feet. And later on, he said, in the same way as I have loved you, I want you to love one another. There was another upgrade there in John 20. After the resurrection of Jesus, the disciples had been in his room, shut down by fear, and Jesus just fills that room with his presence. And then eventually he releases his power to them in that upper room. There was another upgrade in an upper room in Acts 1:8, or in the book of Acts, and we are seeing that very clearly about the Pentecost experience. So even as I've been in this season, I do also know that being in a room, and sometimes in a room when the doors are shut, is a tremendous opportunity for us to have a fresh upgrade in His love, in His power, and His wisdom. I wanted to share a little bit of my testimony with you, and let me just take you back again, all the way back to about 1994. During that time period, I was a Baptist pastor. I was the pastor of Sandnes Baptist Church in Norway. I had been pastoring the church for probably about 2.5-3 years, and I had not seen many healings and miracles. I was not necessarily a cessationist, but I started to get close to it, because by 1994, I'd had two funerals by two people that was very important to me. And one of them, after I had the funeral and he died, I still remember as I met with the family, I sat in my car after the funeral and I just wept. And I just said to Jesus, "Jesus, I know if you had been here, there would have been a big, big difference." And something happened in me, because hope defer makes your heart sick. But when you start to desire again and dream again, it is the tree of life. What happened for me is I lowered my expectancy level. Because if I didn't expect much from Jesus, if I didn't expect much from the Father, I didn't have to feel this pain of disappointment. And that's when I received the invitation, "Would you consider to become a translator for Randy Clark? He's going to have a meeting." And I didn't know much about Randy Clark, but he was going to have a meeting in Haugesund, the very town where I was from. And it was going to even be done, a leadership gathering, in the very church that I grew up in, where my parents, my dad had been an elder. So I said yes. And my wife and myself, with a group of leaders, we actually showed up in that church. And a friend of mine named Geir Johannesson, he ended up translating for Randy. And I'm very grateful for that. And I still remember as Dr. Randy Clark, he started to share some of his story, some of his testimony. There was something that happened in my heart, something that happened in this room, where I just knew there was a cry in my heart that there must be something more. And I didn't realize until that time period that I was very, very dry. But what I didn't realize that I was hungry. I was actually desperate for something more. And my desperation level had actually grown to the point that it was above my fear level. And then I still remember when Randy Clark in the end said, "If there's somebody here that want me to pray for you," and he had shared some about impartation, "I want you to come forward and we're going to make a line." And both my wife and myself, we went on this line, and I still remember quite a few of the people in that line. Here was the Lutheran and the Methodist and Salvation Army. There was different people from different denominations, and about half of them I did.

0: know pretty well, because Norway is a pretty small place. And as I stood there in line, and Randy just went down very gentle and just put out his hand and says, touch him and bless him and fill him. But when he came to me, and I kind of were a little nervous, and when he came to me, he stopped. And he kind of looked at me and says, you are like a bulldozer. And I see in you, it's like you're going into the Amazon. It's like this dark jungle, but you're going in there as a bulldozer, and you're making a way where there's no way. And before you knew it, I started to feel first a little bit shaking and everything else. And before you know it, I ended up on the floor. And let me just share, 10 years earlier, I'd received a prayer language. But that day is the very day that I experienced Pentecost. I received power. And I still remember that electricity started to go through my body. And before you knew it, I was on the floor feeling this electricity, power, electricity, and power. I don't remember everything that Randy Clark said, but I felt what I was laying on the floor, because Papa God started to speak to me during this time period. But for over 2 hours, as I'm saying, as I was going through electrocution, fire, I was just sweating, something I normally didn't do. Fire, electricity. When I came up from that floor later on, I didn't know that there was a seed of impartation that take place. And many times impartation, it happens in a seed format. There's other times that you pray for somebody, and the next moment there's like a birth. And that's often when somebody has been in a process. It's like they've been pregnant for 9 months, and when you pray for them, and I've experiencing that, then there's just a birth. It's like the water breaks when you pray for them. For me, it came in a seed format. But something had happened. Something was different. They started to grow on the inside. A few weeks later, actually, to make the story short, a week later, I was starting to see all these manifestations, meaning people, the presence of God started to show up in my Baptist church. But also on the top of that, I still remember I walked by a heroin addict, and just in a moment, the presence of God just touched him. So all these, it's kind of weird, unique things that I was not used to. I started to operate in prophecy, in words of knowledge, and things that I had not been trained in my Baptist college and seminary, but these gifts of the Spirit started to operate. And I believe, sovereignly speaking, God gave me a taste of something that was to come, because later on, there was a lot of pain and there was a lot of struggles. I ended up with a destroyed neck, broken neck, later on, body cast. So the process that I went through afterwards, if it was not for the clarity of that encounter, but also if it was not for some of the experience I got to have afterwards, I don't know if I would have made it. But let me just share that some of the fruit that was so tremendous. I still remember about a week later, also a prophet came up to me and again says, you are a bulldozer. And I see you're going into the darkest areas of the world. And he said something added to what Dr. Randy Clark said. His name was Peter Helms from Youth with a Mission in Holland. But he says, I see that 1 million Muslims will come to faith in Jesus because of you. Make that story short. As I started a journey, 6 months later, I ended up in my first trip to Pakistan. It was the first time that I saw blind eyes open. It's the first time, and I still remember a quadriplegic who had been quadriplegic for 12 years. The friends carried him on a stretcher, and that day, Jesus healed him. It is almost that my life was wrecked that very day. As I started to see the very power of Jesus started to be demonstrated. And actually, I got a theme verse for my life. You shall receive power when the Holy Spirit comes upon you, so that you can be my witness, starting in your Jerusalem, Judea, Samaria, and then to the uttermost part of the world. All these years later, it's been 25 years since that impartation. That seed has become a tree. It took actually 17 years before we passed the 1 million mark. And that was in 2013. We still have the video. Just in one meeting, 44,000 people were healed the second night in that meeting. I mean, here it went from a seed to become a tree, and now it's about to be a force, because now I've seen that impartation taking place in so many lives all over the world, and they also experiencing the very power of the Holy Spirit flowing in and through them, just glorifying the Father, so people can see how good Papa God is and experiencing how loved they are. I'm so grateful to Dr. Randy Clark. And I'm so grateful to Jesus. I'm so grateful that I have an opportunity to be able to represent a God that looks just like Jesus. And to be able to realize that I know I cannot do that, but I have access to the Holy Spirit. And I believe in impartation. And freely I've received, freely I give. The only thing I enjoy more than some of the things I have the opportunity to do is to be able to see other people and hearing the story about other people when they are coming back and saying, hey, this thing is working. To be able to see people that has been burned out, that is now on fire, and they're burning brightly without burning out because they're burning oil of intimacy with their lover. And I just wanted to release over you. Some of you, I don't know what and which way that God will touch you, but I know it is the Father's will, even during this Pentecost, for you to receive a fresh power of the Holy Spirit. I'm just hungry for more in my life. I've received so much, but in this season, while I've been quarantined, I've been crying out for a fresh outpour, for a fresh anointing. I cannot go on yesterday's anointing, moving into the future with so many of the needs that is in the world today. So I just believe that He is meeting us in a fresh and a new way. For some of you, this is maybe the first time you're experiencing it. And for some of you, it will be in a seed format. And it's going to be going into soil, and it's going to be 30, 60, and 100 fold result. Other ones you've been pregnant for so long, and you're just going to see there's a birthing even at this moment when I pray for you. And I'm just going to release the two primary things that I've received. One is the baptism of power, and the other one is a baptism of love. Because I do believe that the very love, when that's burning in your heart, and that's the motivation, that's when you will be able to continue to do John 17:4, where Jesus says, Father, I have glorified you here on earth, and I finish everything that you called me to do. Oh, I just pray that every single one of us, we will live such a lifestyle that we will bring glory to our Father, and that we will finish everything that He called us to do. So Father, even at this moment, I thank you so much. I thank you for what you did to me on June 6, 1995. I thank you for the way that you just rewired me. How you just filled me with yourself. I thank you for that fresh power just that came over me. That I was so helpless before. And I met that helper. I met the counselor. I met the comforter. And I met the very power to live the Jesus life. I thank you for that upgrade in that upper room. And I thank you for what I received. Do that again. I thank you for all the people that are out there watching that are hungry and they are thirsty for something more. Father, I just even asking right now that that liquid love that came over me in year 2000 and the power that came over me in 1995. Oh, Father, I just ask that there's going to be sons and daughters of glory as creation right now is just moaning and groaning. Where are the sons? Where are the daughters? And right in the middle of it, I just release right now that you were just experiencing to be so to be so overwhelmed by His love, be so overwhelmed by His joy, be so overwhelmed by His peace, but also being overwhelmed by His power. So come. Come, Holy Spirit. There. From the top of your head to the bottom of your feet. Just come. Fill. Fill. Fill. Whew. Yeah, deeper. I just bless you. Whew. Thank you for the boldness. I thank you for the courage that is coming when you know that you're plugged into the very source of heaven. Thank you, Jesus, that to John 17:26, when Jesus says, Father, Father, I have declared your name among them, and I will declare it, that the very love, Father, that you gave me, that love is going to be in them, and I in them, Christ in you, that is going to be the hope of glory around you. Father, all over this earth right now, raise up people that looks just like Jesus, that loves like Jesus, that heals like Jesus, because this world deserves to experience a God just like Jesus. Father, just raise us up to live and love in such a way that we make it hard for people to go to hell and easy for people to go to heaven. Whew. We rest. Whew. We receive. we become so that we can release. In Jesus' name, in Jesus' name. Thank you for receiving.
1: Such a blessing to speak to you from northern Mozambique. We are home in our country. Roland and I have been here for 25 years now. And the first time that we had major impartation from Randy Clark was in Toronto about 23 years ago, almost 24 years ago now. And I was just this super burned out missionary. I mean, I literally wanted to work at Kmart. I said, there's no way I want to teach anyone. I'd already earned a PhD in systematic theology by then, from King's College, University of London, 10 years of university, and I didn't want to teach anybody anything. I just said, I just want to do blue light special at Kmart. I was so exhausted. I knew, okay, I'm going to follow Jesus forever, but I never want to do missions again. I just want out of here. I want out of Mozambique. I mean, people were shooting machine guns outside our window at night just to scare us. We had one truck named Lazarus. We had 320 kids. They needed food every day. And I was like, God, I love you, but I hate missions. And I just meant it with all my heart. And I went to Toronto, and God just crashed in on me in such a powerful way. And so I went back to Mozambique already strengthened, but still feeling like I'm not going to be able to make it. And then Roland and I were both able to go back to Toronto to catch the fire. Amazing time. And then there was this huge crowd of people, and I was way in the back middle. I just didn't want to be up front. I mean, I was in such an exhausted place. I'm just like, please, God, please do something. I don't want to go to Mozambique. I need some kind of direction. I didn't want to go home. And then at the end of the service, Randy Clark stood up. And, well, he was already standing up, but he started speaking towards the end of his message about just this being a coin in the pocket of the Lord, and just, do you want to be spent for God? And I remember my heart just pounding, and I got up, and I felt like this is so not like me. I got up before the altar call from the back middle. I pushed my way through the side, and I ran to the front, and I just kneeled down right in front of where Randy was speaking, and I lifted my hands up, and I mean, my heart was just on fire. It was literally burning on fire, and I'll never forget what happened. Randy started prophesying over me, and he said, the Lord wants to know, do you want the nation of Mozambique? And this is what I said. I screamed, literally screamed at the top of my lungs, yes! And obviously I wasn't thinking, because there's no way I'd scream yes if I had thought about that. It's way too hard to ever scream yes, even though I know I'm just one little catalyst and we have a massively big team and all. At that time, we had two people on our staff. I'm burned out, exhausted missionary. And I hear this question, the Lord wants to know, do you want the nation of Mozambique? Yes. And then fire hit me. And Randy continued. He said, the blind will see, the cripple will hear, the deaf will hear. I mean, the blind will see, the cripple will walk, the deaf will hear. And the dead will be raised, and the poor will hear the good news. And just the glory of God just hit me. And I mean, it was so much fire just through my body. I was literally dripping wet there. I was screaming at the top of my lungs. I felt like they had electric shock bolts coming through the church, heat lamps. I mean, then I said, I'm gonna die, I'm gonna die, I'm gonna die. And I'm screaming, I'm gonna die. And I thought I could not take one more second of this kind of power, one more second of this kind of glory and power just pulsating through me. And then the Lord said to me, good, I want you dead. And I was like, oh. And the Lord literally let my flesh burn up that day. I mean, burn. He burned my flesh. It was a literal burning. And I'm telling you, he filled me with glory. He stuck me to the floor. The Lord God himself, his heavy, weighty glory was on me 7 days and seven nights. I literally could not get up and get out on my own strength. I remember the first night, it was hours and hours under the heavy, weighty glory after the Lord had felt like the Lord just killed me, just killed my flesh. And I'm stuck there, and I remember my head in a not a comfortable position. And I heard this woman just saying, okay, seriously, all y'all need to leave now. We're tired. It's time to go home. It's already whatever she said, 1 in the morning, 2 in the morning. I don't remember what she said, but I was like, oh no, I'm busted. I'm in so much trouble. And I'm starting to get afraid because I can't walk. So I'm trying because I obey the rules. You know, I believe in obeying the leaders and all. So I'm like trying to get myself up. My neck's down there. I cannot get myself up off the ground. And then I hear these footsteps. And I'm thinking, oh no, security's gonna come get me. This is terrible. And I started weeping because I literally couldn't move. And I didn't know now, like, Lord, surely you're gonna let me get up and move. But the heavy glory was so heavy that I was unable to move. And then who I found out later, she's become a dear friend of mine, a dear, dear friend. She was a security guard there. And she came down, her name's Betty, and she came down and she bent down so gently and kindly. And she said, sweetheart, can you move? We need to go now. Do you need any help? And I'm just like crying. And that's one of the only times I was able to speak. And the only time for sure for the next 6 days, except for the book of Ephesians, I was able to say 3 days later, Ephesians. I said, no, I can't move. She said, it's okay, sweetie. We've seen it before. She got four men that were able to carry me up. She took the seat out of her own van, bless her heart. She laid my body in there in the van with these four guys and Roland. Roland was getting nervous at this point. He didn't know what was going on. He was like, seriously, can you not just get up now? And he was a little agitated because I literally couldn't move. And guess what? Those same people came back in the morning, and precious Betty came back in the morning, and they put me back in the van because I couldn't even sit up. I sometimes I was like a board. Sometimes I was just floppy. I mean, it was unbelievable how the Lord incapacitated me. The next day, oh yeah, they took me back that next morning and they laid me out on the altar again. And the Lord started pouring his glory, waves and waves of glory. And I'm just weeping in his presence. And Jesus spoke to me. And he said, you can do nothing without me. And you can do nothing without the body of Christ. And I was like, Lord, I love you so much, Jesus. I couldn't speak, but inside I'm thinking and I'm seeing his eyes of love, just burning eyes of fiery love. And I'm just like, Lord, I love you, but I don't always love the body of Christ. And the Lord then started putting love in my heart for the body of Christ. And then the next day, as the body of Christ had to take care of me, the next day I was so thirsty, I thought I was gonna die. And I cried out to God. Oh, obviously I wasn't eating, I wasn't drinking, I couldn't get food or water. I was completely incapacitated. And I cried out in desperation, Lord, tell someone to give me a drink of water. God spoke to someone, they brought me water. But then you can imagine you need the restroom after that. And I couldn't speak. And I'm just crying to God, Lord, what am I going to do? What am I going to do? The Lord spoke to people. Four men picked me up. And about six women helped me to the restroom. And then they carried me back. It was the most humbling time of my entire life. I cannot explain how humbling it was, but the Lord incapacitated me to show me my need, my total need for Jesus, my total need for the body of Christ, my total need to be totally filled with the power of Holy Spirit, Shokorobokaya, to be embraced by the Father. And the book of Ephesians went through my soul. It just poured through my soul and my spirit. And Roland began to read me the book over and over again. Shakaraba. And I pray right now, Horanamashe, every spiritual blessing from heaven, from the heavenly realm, I pray that it has already been lavished on you. So right now, may you step into the spiritual blessing in the heavenly realm. I pray for the glory of God, Shalabaro, to fall upon you. Whoa, right now, for the fire of God to hit you. I pray for the holy fire of God to hit you. I pray that God would just take every branch that doesn't bear fruit. Whoa, that he would burn it up right now. In Jesus' name, that his power, his glory would fill you. Shakaroba renene. I pray for a Pentecostal outpouring on this Pentecost day. Oh Rabashe, in this season. Oh Rabashe, that you would be filled with the glory of God. Shakarabakaya. Right now. Whoa, some of you feeling heavy, weighty glory of God on you. Just yield to that. Just say, yes, Lord, more. More Lord, more Lord, more Lord, more Lord, more Lord. Sha-ra-ra-ra-ra-ra-ra-ba-she. There is a love gift from our wonderful Heavenly Father, the Father of our Lord Jesus. He sees us wrapped in Christ as we celebrate him with all of our hearts. There is a plan of adoption right now. Kuranamashe. I thank you for the spirit of adoption hitting your people right now. Shanamokuramamase. That they feel the power and the glory of your love. The power and the glory of your love. That they be undone by you. And they know that they are sealed with the power of the Holy Spirit. They're no longer orphans and slaves. They're now sons and daughters. And I pray for the radical infilling of Holy Spirit right now in the name of Jesus. Shakaraba, bless you, bless you, bless you. Stay wrecked, stay full. We are still here in Mozambique. 25 years now with absolutely crazy things, cyclones and floods and corona lockdown and absolutely unrest with radical insurgents and terrorists. But we are not shaken. Why? Because the power of God hit my life and God asked me a question through a man named Randy Clark. And my answer was yes. And now there are tens of thousands of us in Mozambique, Mozambicans and a few missionaries, and we're all saying yes. Shakaraba, and God is shaking the nation for his glory. Receive the impartation of God for your life, holy and for his glory. Hallelujah.
2: Wow. I love hearing that story from Heidi. I can see it in my mind. I remember when it happens. It's clear as day. I just love when God touches people. I believe he's going to touch you. I've been watching some of the comments as we've been going through this program, and I saw someone who was in our wedding. She and her husband have given their lives and on fire for God. They've gone to the mission field. They've been to Muslim countries. I saw someone I'm going to talk about after a while, someone from Southern Illinois was in the Baptist church when I was so powerfully touched. And I see that he's online, and I'm so excited. And may you just agree with me, John, and pray that what God did to you, he'll do to a bunch of other people. And as Heidi was talking about 10,000, she meant 10,000 national workers that's working with them, because they have over 1 million that's come to the Lord through their ministry. And may God do it again. Before I continue the message, now I just want to stop and pray briefly for you. Father, in Jesus' name, give us the gift of faith to believe, to see that you're going to touch people. There are people watching. This is their divine appointment. You have set them up, and there's going to be people watching not only this live, but when it's run again, people are going to watch it, and they're going to be touched. The power of God is going to touch them, and I pray for fire and for power and for love to come upon them. Fill them with your Holy Spirit. Activate gifts in them. Let people who have never flowed in gifts of word of knowledge or prophecy or had a prayer language or had a discerning of spirits, I just pray, God, not only for impartation of power and love, but also an activation in these gifts, as we have seen you do so many times. Now, Father, use these stories to build faith, so when we come to this next time of prayer, people will receive powerfully. Well, I want to tell you about a woman. Her name is Karen, and she's from Copenhagen. We went there several years ago, and the first time we went, she was an introvert, and she was so desperate that God would touch her that the executive pastor told me the story, and then later, years later, I got to meet her. But she climbed over the seats because the aisles were full, the place was full, and she climbed over the seats to get to the front. And she was prayed for. She, unlike Heidi, she didn't have nearly as many manifestations. She didn't have hardly any to speak of, except there was this confidence and power that came upon her. When I talked to her, I was introduced to her about 5 years later, she had already prayed for 1,800 people that had been healed on the streets. And prior to that impartation, she had never prayed for anybody on the streets, never prayed for hardly anybody for healing, period. And it was 42% of the people she prayed for on the streets had been healed, as I said, 1,800 people. I think of the night that I went to Toronto, the very first night, a woman was dying of two terminal illness named Carol Berg. And she was filled with joy and was healed of both of her terminal illnesses and received such an impartation that the depression that she was under was broken. She is filled with laughter and joy. And later, she found out that she had a healing anointing. And one of the stories that so touched me was that she went to Northern Europe, to Scandinavia a lot. And on one of her trips to Scandinavia, she went into this church, and this mother, a young mother who was like 9 months pregnant, supposed to deliver any day. And a few days before, she noticed that there's no movement in her womb. She became concerned. She went to the hospital, and the doctor checked her out and said, "We are so sorry, but your baby has died, and you're going to have to give birth to a stillborn child." Carol Berg did not know that. She didn't know the baby was dead, but under the anointing of the Holy Spirit, she felt, which often just feels like an idea and an impression. And so she run over to the woman that's about to have the baby, put her hands on the womb, not knowing the baby's dead, and began to bless the baby, saying, "I bless this baby. I bless this baby. I bless this baby." 2 years later, when Carol Berg went back to that church in Scandinavia, a 2-year-old boy that had been dead in his mother's womb that had come to life when Carol laid hands on his mother's womb and blessed it, the mother said, "That's the woman who spoke life to you and blessed you, and you came back to life in my womb." In that very moment, life came. Impartation is real. Most all of these matter of fact, all of them today are going to be, except one, about people who were lay people. They were not ministers. They were not evangelists. They were not pastors. They were not apostles. They were just lay people. And like Carol. Now, later she went into the ministry, but when she received this impartation, she was a registered nurse that hadn't been able to work for many, many months and was actually dying. And God changed her life. I think of Dr. Philip Wu from Australia, south of Perth, who I met him in Singapore, prayed for him, and he fell out on the concrete floor. We had a private dinner together behind the curtain, and he shook right in front of his wife and his children. And what happened, though, was he went back to his about 40-some-odd doctors in his practice, and he began to lay hands on the sick and pray for the sick, and they began to be healed. It was an amazing thing. He sends me every year, several times a year, the numbers of people that he's prayed for and seen healed. The same meeting that he was healed in, there was a doctor from Sri Lanka. And the doctor from Sri Lanka, Dr. Landis, and his son-in-law, who was also a doctor, medical doctors, they too received an impartation for healing. And they went back to the Sri Lanka and began to see healing in their medical practice. Last January, when I was in Brazil at the SEND, or December, I forget now, a doctor came up to me, and he was telling me about he had begun to see healings because he had received an impartation. And I remember another doctor who was a plastic surgeon. Actually, there's like several doctors in Brazil that this has happened to, that the anointing came on their life, and God is using them. I think of a lay person, another lay person. This guy had trouble keeping a job because he loved to talk about Jesus so much that everywhere he's going, he's leading people to Jesus and also getting fired because he was so excited to tell people about Jesus. And his name was Todd, and he had dreadlocks. His last name was White. And he wasn't in the ministry, and he was at the Life Center Church in Harrisburg, Pennsylvania. And I was preaching this sermon and got to the prayer time at the end. All of a sudden, I saw him start shaking right in front of me on the second row, and he hit the floor. He's down between two sets of rows of chairs. And I got curious. I wanted to go see what God is doing. He was screaming. He was hot, much like what happened to Heidi. And I looked at him. He said, "Get away from me. Get away from me. Get away from me. I'm going to die." And I said, "You're not going to die. Nobody's died yet. More, Lord. More. More." And man, right after that, before he left the meeting that night, he had his first healing. And then God just took him and then sent him all over the world. And today he is and a full-time, very famous, itinerant healing evangelist. Amazing thing. But it's not just for people you might think it would be for. I mean, people wouldn't have thought Todd would have been one of the ones that God would have picked, but he did. I have a friend named Patrick Reese. He's a Roman Catholic. And I'm so excited about what God is doing. He goes into Catholic high schools and prays and sees the fire and the power of God come upon teenage Roman Catholics. And when I met him, I was in Orlando, and I had just taught on a message like this, and a lot of people had been touched, people weeping and shaking and laughing and crying and sweating and knocked to the floor and stuck to the floor and a lot of things that happened. And he was with a priest who was a professor in Detroit, Michigan at a Catholic seminary. And there's a young priest named Father Matthias Thalen. And Patrick Reese was his friend. And the two of them came up to me in the hall and said, "Would you pray for Catholics?" I said, "Sure I would." And so we went into a private area. They knelt, held their hands up like this. And I blessed them, prayed for them, prayed for an activation for them. Now they felt nothing. They didn't weep. They didn't cry. They didn't shake. They didn't get knocked down. And that's important you know. Don't put God in a box. Don't think you didn't get something unless you get electrocuted or heat all over you. Those things are wonderful. They happen a lot. And often when they do, people really do see a lot afterwards. But not only did Father Thalen and Patrick Reese get an experience like this, in another city in Melbourne, Florida, there was a guy came from Sri Lanka who was a pastor. So I wasn't planning on telling this one, but he was a pastor and he didn't believe in the gifts of the Spirit and he was a cessationist and he was, you know, but a Baptist friend of his of a big Baptist church in South Carolina got him to come to the meeting. I prayed for him before I had a private dinner with him because he'd come all the way from Sri Lanka. I prayed for him. It's like praying for the wall. Nothing, not even an eyelid fluttered. And then I called up all the pastors in that meeting. There's about 30 to 40 of them. And every one of them I prayed for fell to the floor under the power of God except him. It's like nothing happened. He got ready to go home and sent somebody to me and said, "Tell Randy I was disappointed when he prayed for him." And I sent him back, the runner back, and said, "Tell him no more disappointed than I was. Neither one of us thought he got anything. But the next Sunday morning when he's in his church, he didn't say anything about where he'd been. And he wasn't teaching on impartation, wasn't teaching on the Holy Spirit, anything. He was continuing a series of sermons. And as he begins to preach, the people start weeping, shaking, fell off their seats, actually did roll, which didn't happen in the meeting he was in that I was leading. And people started speaking in tongues. That hadn't happened. And by the way, and he was against it. He didn't believe in it. And that hadn't happened the night that he was, the only night he was at our meeting. So God came. And it so scared him. I mean, so much was happening that after about, I forgot now, 6 months or so, he didn't know how to pastor this, and he shut it down. And several years later, when I went to Sri Lanka, he told me, I met him, and he said, I've just been asking God, if you give me another chance, I'll never shut it down. So these are experiences that people had, and they were different. He had no manifestation, just like Father Thelen and Patrick Reese. But they received an impartation. And today, Father Thelen is one of the most powerfully anointed priests in the United States for healing. And what he's doing, taking Catholic seminary students out on the streets of Detroit to pray for the sick, cast out demons, it's an amazing thing. And so whether or not you have a lot of manifestations or you don't, the real thing that we're looking for is the fruit, that you see more people come to Jesus, that you're more bold, that you're more in love with Jesus, that he gives you courage and you begin to move in gifts of the Holy Spirit that you maybe never had moved in before. Now, I said I was only going to mention one pastor because I have probably 50 to 100 stories of pastors I could talk about. But I actually want to mention two. This next guy, I was in Oklahoma City, and I was in an Assembly of God church. And I preached in the biggest Baptist churches, biggest Lutheran churches, Anglican churches, Catholic churches, Pentecostal churches. God has opened the door to we get to go everywhere. It's not the name God's concerned about. He doesn't really care so much about your denomination. He's concerned about your heart and your faith and your desire. And so this guy was a Assembly of God missionary in Honduras. And I'd prayed for about 30 guys, and they'd all fallen down. But I couldn't have told you one got more than another, because it wasn't like some shook a lot more than another. And even though they fell, it wasn't like a lot of manifestations. 2 months later, I go back to Oklahoma City, but this was on the south. This time I go to the north. And when I get to the north, somebody was at the meeting and said, have you heard about one of those guys you prayed for? I said, no, I haven't heard anything. And he said, well, and he told me the story. He was a Pentecostal missionary. He'd been in Honduras. Now I don't remember if it was 28 years or 30 years. I think it was 30 years as a missionary. And he said, he has had more healings and more deliverances and more people get saved in the last 2 months since you prayed for him and an impartation came on him than the total 30 years before. Now, here's what's important. This guy was already a Pentecostal. He already believed he'd been baptized in the Spirit. He already had a prayer language. He already had a theology open and believing in healing. So his theology didn't change. And this is one of the issues for people who are coming more from a Pentecostal background. Sometimes they have an attitude. They're not very hungry. I've been there. I've done that. I had that experience. Well, the question is not whether or not you've had that experience. The question is, are you still full? Are you still on fire? Because there is more. And sometimes, like Heidi Baker, she was baptized in the Holy Spirit the night that she was saved that morning. That night she got baptized in the Spirit. And God took her into a vision, showed her the three continents she had spent her life on. She was a Pentecostal. She already had a prayer language. She moved in gifts of the Holy Spirit. But there was more God had for her. Leif Hetland, as he said, several years before at a Catholic meeting in England, he had been filled with the Holy Spirit. He had a prayer language. But there was more. He was touched again. This Pentecostal man that I'm speaking about, there was more. And it's this thing of desperateness. And that's why I'm emphasizing this, so that you would be desperate, that no matter what you've experienced, there's more for you. God wants to do more. I want to tell you about my own experience. I was desperate. I was crying out for God. I had been a pastor 14 years. I believed in healing. I'd seen 5 people healed in my life. I'd never prayed for anybody and seen them in touch powerfully by God. I'd never seen anybody fall when I prayed. I'd never seen hardly anything, and had only had a few words of knowledge in my whole life just a few weeks before. I invited John Wimber to come to my church, but he couldn't, but he sent a team. And I took the team. Smartest thing I ever did. And I offered people to go for my ministry as well to places I can't go. And pastors foolishly often don't accept that invitation. Man, I'm telling you, there's something about people in a family, people that are in a ministry, that they carry the anointing that's on that house. And so this young man came to my church with 3 other laymen. Now, he was the only one that was in the ministry, and the other 3 weren't. And this team of 4, and the leader was Blaine Cook. And I told him, I don't understand anything. I haven't seen hardly anything. I have no experience hardly at all with the Holy Spirit other than salvation. And so anything that you don't think's God, shut it down. Anything you think's God, let it go. I'm going to trust you. Well, he was preaching. And as he was preaching, I literally felt like God wanted me. I felt something in my thumb, and it was twitching. He said, Randy, the Holy Spirit's on you. Lift your hands up. And when I did, it's like electricity hit me, and I began to shake, and I began to just feel this presence of power and love going through my body. And my wife was touched at the very same time, and she ended up on the floor and weeping, and God was actually did a healing in her life. But in that meeting, Blaine, and by the way, that was 36 years ago. And for 10 years, I was used, and there was another filling of the Holy Spirit, baptism spirit, impartation, that came 5 years later that almost, I thought I was going to die. And then 4 years after that, right before, 3 months before I went to Toronto, I received another impartation, which is very different. I wasn't shaking. I wasn't burning up. I didn't feel like I was going to die. I did fall under the power. The glory was so strong, I couldn't move. But I felt nothing but peace. But I was on the verge of a nervous breakdown. I needed that peace. And so those were my experiences. And out of that, my life, each one of those is a major change in my life. So the night that I was touched this first night, I want to tell you about this guy named John Gordon, who I know is watching because I saw your name up there a while ago. And John, I've told your story all over the world in 54 different countries. And I'm so grateful that you're still going strong for God and for what God is still going, still has a purpose for Southern Illinois. And I just want to pray, anybody from Southern Illinois watching, God's going to get you. Anyway, so here's what Blaine said prior to the prayer for impartation. And basically, I have repeated this prayer for 36 years. He said, I do not want you to come to the front. And by the way, there's no front for you all to come to. But in your home, wherever you're at, it may be you just need to stand, or you may need to get out of your seat and get on your knees. I believe that God is going to ask you to do something. Many times, God asks people to do things as an act of faith. And so Blaine said, I do not want you to come to the front just because you want to. But if you begin to cry, it's a sign of God's love. When I begin to pray for you, if you begin to cry, and by the way, sometimes in our meetings, God's already ahead of us. And people's already weeping, even before we even get to this part. He said, I want you to come to the front. I want to pray for you. I want to start with who God starts with. I want you to, if these things, these manifestations are not happening in your life, I want you to wait for the others to come forward, is what Blaine said. Said, so if you feel, if you're crying, tears running down your face, I want you to come front. If you feel hot, all of a sudden you're feeling a supernatural heat come on you, I want you to come to the front. If you feel like your hands are becoming electrified, like they've gone to sleep, you've laid on them, turned off the circulation, they're tingling, and it may be so strong they could even begin to shake, I want you to come to the front. You may have a joy. If you do, I want you to come to the front. You may feel this heaviness come on you that is feel like it's hard to move. I just feel this heaviness, the glory I want you to come to the front. When he said that, there was a man in my church named John, who I just talked to a while ago. And John was a civil engineer, still is, still civil engineering, and still praying for the sick, still casting out demons. But prior to that, he was upset. He didn't believe in any of this stuff. He thought I was running the Baptist church, and he was against me having these guys come in. He had got there just in time to hear the invitation because he'd been working on a civil engineering meeting in the city. Got there in time to hear the invitation. He's standing way back in the very back of the church. This guy's hand up against the wall like this. And when he heard that, what Blaine said about the tears, the shaking, the heat, the weight, he said, "That's a bunch of bull." Now, this is important because he's not praying, "Oh, God, make me a coin in your pocket and spend me any way you want." That's what I'd prayed before I was touched. He's not praying, "God, if you'll touch me, I'll go anywhere and do anything you say." That's what I'd prayed before I was touched. He's saying, "That's a bunch of bull. I don't believe in this." And God in his grace, and I want you to know, one of the things that keeps a lot of people from being touched is a lack of expectant faith because they feel like they don't deserve it. And I just want to emphasize this grace of God. There's people that you're going to be caught off guard watching this. You weren't expecting God's coming on you the way he's going to. So John says, "That's a bunch of bull." He no more than gets bull out of his mouth, and he's feeling the power of God start to come into his hand. He thinks it's gone to sleep, so he starts rubbing his hand like this to make it wake up, and then the other one starts, and now it's getting so strong that they actually begin to shake. They're just not feeling tingling. They're shaking. Then I see John coming down the middle aisle of the Baptist church. This man who mocked everything Blaine had said, God's doing it all to him. He's bent over in the glory. He's weeping. He's just not crying. He's boo-hooing like, He was a proud man, but God was humbling. His hands were shaking. I can't make my hands go as fast as his did. I've actually seen men throw the wristwatch off their hands because of the shaking of God that came upon him. And he's crying. His hands are shaking. He's bent over in the glory, like bent over like this. And he's sweating in the heat. And he saw me and he said to me, "Help me, Randy. Help me, Randy. Help me, Randy." And I said, "What's wrong?" "I've been crying so hard. My contact," this is the 80s, this is the hard contacts, crying makes them hurt. "My left eye, my contact, it's killing me. And I can't get my contact out with my hands doing this." And I said, "John, that could be a word of knowledge," which we just heard a teaching on it right before. John hadn't. And he said, "I don't even believe in him." And right then, a little girl, 14 years old, from our church, whose father was also boycotting the meeting because he didn't believe you could teach people how to heal. And I told him, "It's just like evangelism. We can't save anybody and we can't heal anybody. God does, but we need to know the word and we need to know how to see and recognize what the Spirit's doing and cooperate with the Spirit." And it's his daughter pecked John on the shoulder. John turned around and she said, "That's me. I just came from the optometrist. They told me I got her right eye was so crossed that she's going to have surgery to fix it." And John stopped shaking. And this man who just mocked everything, who was against having a healing meeting, training meeting, seminar on healing in a Baptist church, who was against it, he's the one that starts praying. And he spoke five one-sentence prayer to Tammy. "I bless that eye. I command that eye to be healed in Jesus' name. Open your eye. It's still crooked." Five times. And the fifth time after he said that, she opened her eye and it's straight as could be. And the next night she came to John and I again. Her little 11-year-old sister Samantha brought her and said she needs to be prayed for. She has spinal bifida and she has no control of her bladder. And she has to wear a diaper and she has hydrocephalic, and she's had shunts put in, and she didn't tell us, but she also had terrible seizures. And that night, John and I and two deacons' wives from the Baptist church laid hands and prayed for Tammy five times, short prayers, just like we'd been taught. And on that last, and she said she felt a little heat go down her spine. Before that, she felt nothing. We were excited, but we didn't know for sure if anything had happened. And on the way home, she says, Mommy, do I have to wear a diaper tonight? And her mom said, no. It's an act of faith. She never had to wear a diaper again because God created what wasn't there to give her the ability to control her bladder, which she had no possibility of control of. And God healed her of the hydrocephalic. And God healed her of all of the seizures and the medication, lots of medications. And John's life was changed. And my life was changed. A lot of people's lives were changed.

Good morning, Lapis family. You are tuned into Reflections, your daily devotional. I hope you had a great night's rest and are ready for the day ahead. Today, we'll be reading from Hebrews chapter 10, verses 4 to 7. And today's Reflections is called Finding Victory in Sacrifice. Let us begin. It is impossible for the blood of bulls and goats to take away sins. Therefore, when Christ came into the world, he said, "Sacrifice and offering you did not desire, but a body you prepared for me. With burnt offerings and sin offerings, you were not pleased." Then I said, "Here I am. It is written about me in the scroll. I have come to do your will, my God." I am struck by the beautiful contradiction that came in the tragedy and victory Jesus was designed for, or brought into this world for, and chose of his own free will. Only in his greatest sacrifice would he find his greatest victory and fulfill the ultimate design of God, for which he was made man. I am reminded of the similarities to Moses, another person in the Bible on which a covenant was made. He was destined to lead Israel out of Egypt, in which lay his greatest victory. But the flip side of this was having to stand up to or disregard what he had come to know as home and holy, Egypt. In order to see life for his people, he had to watch death come to Egyptian people. Similarly, in the story of Noah, sure, as he built the ark, people mocked. Sure, he got to take his family onto the ark. But as the floods came, he watched everything he had ever built be destroyed. He knew that in that flood water were people, buildings, homes he would never see again. But with those flood waters came the assurance that this was God's plan and that new life would come. I am also reminded of Abraham. Again, a covenant relationship between God and man. In order to walk in the promise of what God said his will was placed on, Isaac, he had to let go of the older son born of Hagar, Ishmael. Tragic. Or not so tragic? It's about the way we choose to see things sometimes. Perspective is so important. How do we choose to look at the things we think are hard, difficult, or even terrible in our lives? Do we see them as tragedies, sufferings, hardships, or, despite the fact that they could be seen as those things, do we choose to see God's glory, his victory, and our faith in them? Not that God brings suffering, no. But that only he
can work all things for the good of those who love him. That is what it says in the book of Romans, chapter 8, verse 28. And I don't think we have to be too ashamed when we catch ourselves looking at things the wrong way. Even Jesus cried out to the Lord. But in those times, don't cry out in anger. God has not forsaken us. But we can look to God for a readjustment of our perspective. Isn't that amazing? So, let us pray today. Lord, you see the hearts of us, your children. You see our fears and anxieties, but you are able to change our perspectives. Help us, therefore, to see the victory in our suffering, to not lose sight of the vision as we go through our greatest hardships, and to be reminded of your Son, Jesus Christ,

Adamawa, Akwa Ibom, Anambra, Bauchi, Bayelsa, Benue, Borno, Cross River, Delta, Ebonyi, Edo, Ekiti.

0: Imo, Jigawa, Kaduna, Kano, Katsina, Kebi, Kogi, Kwara, Lagos, Nasarawa, Niger.
1: On the day of Elu, she akura. 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

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So join us as we declare that He's holy. He's holy. Wherever you are, can you lift your hands and stand to your feet and let's praise and worship the Lord.

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Oh, Rabba Salamando Loko Palagash.

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0: 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Thank you for working with me on this waiting journey. My heart is begging for mercy. How much longer can I sit still and be hopeful? I ask you, O God, for patience when I am anxious, for wisdom when I do not understand, guidance when I am lost, courage when I am afraid, strength when I'm at my worst, and the confidence to do the right things. Though I can't seem to understand that life is in the waiting. 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
1: Hello everyone, and welcome again to another episode of The Waiting Room. Today I have with me another lovely sister of mine. Her name is Remy Odunsi, and Remy has an amazing testimony to share with us over the next half an hour. So Remy, welcome.
2: Thank you
1: for being on this journey with us. We've been together on the waiting journey together for many years, and so we have a lot in common. So please just give us a brief summary of your journey in the waiting room. How did it all start?
2: Okay. To the glory of God, I'll be 25 years in marriage in December. Fantastic. I waited through about 12 years for our first son to come, and we had another one 2 years later, and you know, a decade break in between, and which was also a period of waiting. And thank God, you know, we are where we are today. So I can say,

0: Because I was thinking about it this morning that the Lord has actually put me through different stages of waiting and different meaning. Yes, of waiting.
1: So fantastic. Sure, I'd like you to share that. Different stages of waiting. Tell me, what was stage one? What was stage two?
0: Okay, so for me, stage one would be, it's like a life cycle. You know, stage one would probably be, you know, the second year, between 2 and 3 years or 4 years. You know, you're still trying and everything. You still welcome all the ideas. People are still smiling at you and you're okay. By the time you get from 6 to like 8 years, you are moving up that curve. I think for me, the curve kind of peaked like 8 years, between 8 and 10 years. And I actually ran out of the country. I mean, I like under the disguise of going for an MBA, because I just couldn't take it anymore. So I then, you know, it comes, I think after 10 years for me, I started like, look, God, that's it. I mean, it's okay if you don't give me a child. It's okay if we don't have one. I think we both came to that realization, and things started getting, you know, normal, kind of, and, you know. So for me, I think it's going to be different for everybody.
1: Yes.
0: The peak will be different for everybody.
1: Yes, because it just depends on where you are. Exactly. Firstly, your walk with God.
0: Exactly.
1: And in just in this, in so many things.
0: Exactly.
1: So many, that's one thing I really want to bring out in this program, too, for people to realize that everybody's walk is different. Everybody's, one person can say in the program that, ah, I did this and it worked. You don't go and try that. It will not work for you. You must hear from God.
0: Exactly.
1: So I think that's so interesting. Now, the thing about your own situation is that when you went to the doctors, they now said it was unexplained. There was nothing wrong with you. There was nothing wrong with your husband. And you now came to a realization that this must be spiritual. So I'd like you to share a little bit about, you know, how you came to that stage of realization.
0: Yes, because we've tried everything. We tried, you know, everything medically possible, from counting the days, counting the hours, checking temperature, doing all that, artificial insemination, and nothing was working. So even at the start of IVF, you know, it was also still not working. So, and I used to have some really, and I have to tell you this because, like you said, it depends on your, you know, the stage at which you are with God. And I've, over time, you know, I've gone back to those periods, and I'm not where I am now, where I was back then. And right now, what is different now for me is what I actually want to talk about. Yes, we always have battles. Yes, we always have spiritual issues, but it is our position of the battle that really matters. I wish I knew what I knew now back then, because I will war from a position of sitting with Christ and not warring from down here. It makes a lot
1: Tell
0: of difference.
1: Tell me the difference. What is the difference?
0: The difference is...
1: What is worrying from down here?
0: Okay, worrying from down here is you constantly making that issue your focus. Constantly giving attention to the enemy, to the devil. His job is to distract you.
1: Exactly.
0: But the work of Christ had already been finished millions of years ago. So you don't have to focus on this.
1: The devil.
0: You focus on Christ. He's, you know, is done, everything is completed in him. So when you focus on him, your dealings, your outlook, you will walk from a place of rest.
1: Fantastic.
0: I think that was what was missing for me. I wasn't worrying from a place of rest. I was worrying from a place
1: of fear.
0: Fear. Yes. Because, you know, I mean, everybody, I listened to someone yesterday that said that if your child is old enough to have a nightmare, that child is old enough to be taught spiritual warfare. It will always come in one way or the other, but the focus must be on God, on Christ, on his finished work,
1: not on
0: his righteousness,
1: not on the devil.
0: That is it.
1: I think if you say nothing more for the next 30 minutes, I think that somebody is going to take that away and run with it. That spiritual warfare is real. And it is a battle Christians must face.
0: Yes.
1: But take it, the position you should take in that battle is a position, a higher position.
0: Victory.
1: A position of victory.
0: Yes.
1: Looking on to Jesus, not focusing on the devil.
0: No.
1: I think that's a fantastic revelation. And I thank you for sharing that. So you say that the key, one of the keys to your victory was praise. Praise.
0: Oh yes.
1: And we all know that praise is an important weapon of warfare. So please tell us about that.
0: Because, you know, you go through this. Waiting on God is one of those two things, and I'll talk about the other one later. that nobody, is a journey nobody can take for you.
1: Yes.
0: So you have to know what works for you. For me, it was praise. Once I start, you have your downtime. There are months that you think that, this is the month.
1: Yes.
0: It has happened.
1: Hmm.
0: And then one thing happens, and then you see that you have your period.
1: It's not the month.
0: You are downcast. You are depressed. Once that comes on me, I know it's the wrong atmosphere.
1: Hmm.
0: Once I start praising God, it lifts. And I start, remembering the things that I've written down. I've actually had my testimony written.
1: Beautiful. Before it happened.
0: 8 years before it happened.
1: Fantastic.
0: I sat down one day and I said,
1: This is going to be
0: my story. I wrote down what I wanted my child to look like.
1: Wow.
0: At that time, my husband always wanted a girl.
1: First.
0: So I wrote down, so my son, sometimes people say to him, how come you came with so much hair? Look at your eyelashes. Did not give those things, but brought us a son, which was, quite fantastic, amazing. So praise in, and then I would be dancing, visualizing myself with, wanted twins, with two, babies. Sometimes I'll put a pillow in my stomach and I would dance and dance and dance and dance and praise God.
1: Awesome.
0: That actually was one of the things that helped me. And every time that happens, God would always come to me in my dream and I would see things that would assure me that this is coming to me.
1: Amazing. The power of praise.
0: Yes.
1: And it's so easy to do. You don't need anything.
0: You don't need anything.
1: Just your voice
0: exactly.
1: And your feet. Dance. So I pray somebody out there is listening to that,
0: yes.
1: that there is victory. Victory will come through praise.
0: Yes.
1: Now, your husband was a Muslim when you got married. And it wasn't until 5 years later that he gave his life.
0: Yes.
1: But, you said something. And, I need to say very quickly that Remy's testimony is in God's Waiting Room Book 2. And what is amazing about Remy is that her husband is one of the few men who decided to also share a man's perspective of his testimony, which is very interesting.
0: Yes.
1: So please get God's Waiting Room Book 2 from either Lantana Bookshops or Fountain of Life Church. Many bookshops have it so that you can have the full value of their testimony. But, you would have thought, and I'm sure you thought the minute he gave his life, that was what was holding us up. The miracle is coming. Tell us what now happened.
0: Well, we moved to a second level of battle.
1: Can you imagine?
0: In the sense that, okay, Shebi, both of you now, you are in church. Let's see what's going to happen.
1: Mm.
0: And at that time, we were dealing with so many other things that we didn't really realize that we were dealing with. So that wasn't our problem.
1: Mm.
0: Yes, I would quickly say that it's very, very important for you to be in agreement.
1: Yes.
0: So and agreement sometimes would come by way of that religion.
1: Mm.
0: But that didn't solve our problem. He actually gave his life and he never looked back.
1: Mm.
0: We prayed together, we fasted together, we did everything together. But I think the Lord wanted us to come to agreement on certain things, and he also wanted us to know him and to know the purpose for our marriage.
1: Yes.
0: Because that's another thing we miss. Every union has a purpose. And sometimes God will require you to know that purpose before he brings another life for
1: into
0: you to
1: it.
0: Nurture.
1: Wow.
0: So, yes, so that's, it didn't happen immediately. It required for both of us to now learn in Christ.
1: Yes, together.
0: Together.
1: Mm.
0: So that I
1: thought that was a very important aspect of your testimony, because we often feel that, because you went to service one day and the pastor looked at you and said, today. It may not just be that today. Because your husband now got born again, you may think that was what was holding him. So I want people to understand that sometimes there's still a reason.
0: Yes.
1: There's still a reason for the wait.
0: Yes.
1: There's still a purpose in the wait.
0: Yes.
1: So that's really, really important. Then you said in your testimony that during the time that even your own doctor suggested adoption, and then your husband and you suggested IVF at a time when you had decided you don't want to see any doctor, you just want to wait on God. How did that make you feel?
0: Oh my God. I can never forget. The first one was, so let me talk about adoption.
1: Yes.
0: We've always wanted to adopt.
1: Mm-hmm.
0: We've always said that after we finish, and I think many couples do that.
1: Do that, yes.
0: After we finish having our children, we'll
1: bless,
0: adopt
1: bless
0: another,
1: the child.
0: Mm-hmm. So it was not the adoption, the suggestion of adoption. It was the suggestion from my doctor that I should adopt. This is my doctor for about 10 years.
1: Yes.
0: He knows me
1: in and out.
0: So it was like, he had seen something in my womb. At that time, I threw away, you know, like God can do it. But I'm like, okay, something is happening to me. For him to have said this,
1: it means there's no hope.
0: Then my husband, and then my pastor at that time actually called me and said, you ready? Why don't you? At this time, I think we must have done IVF at least, at the very least, maybe about 7 times.
1: Wow.
0: So when my husband now said, okay, let's try again, and then my pastor, so I said, God is giving up on me.
1: Can you imagine?
0: My life.
1: That when your husband, your doctor, they all,
0: But I wasn't focusing on the fact, because at that time I held on to God that you can do anything. You can do this. You move mountains. So it's not difficult for you. I am not, for my testimony to be ogbonge, it has to come through natural.
1: Yes, bath. Yes.
0: So that was my thinking back then, that, you know, it has
1: it to be. It must be natural for you to be able to say it was God.
0: But really, sometimes we need to listen to God through other people,
1: exactly.
0: And we need to know when God is speaking.
1: I
0: think there was something else that I'll tell you about it.
1: Please, God.
0: I don't it has to happen.
1: Okay, happened after. Okay, great. Great. Fantastic. So that is really another very important point. And many of the other women I have interviewed have said that, how they took a position, but then God would use somebody to speak to them, somebody they respected, who would now tell them that maybe you should consider this. And they saw that that was how their testimony came. Now, you spoke about something else very important, that the negative hold on forgiveness can have. So I want you to talk about that, because many of us may be holding people in forgiveness, not knowing that this is causing a delay to the manifestation of our miracle.
0: Yes, and I must say that this is an area that I think for me, people that I've spoken to over the years is something that is very, very common.
1: Very common.
0: And we don't pay attention to it because we do not, you know, forgo our right to justice. When you hold on to something, especially when that thing is something that clearly was not your fault, clearly the other person was at fault. So you are holding on to you are justifying
1: righteous anger.
0: Yes, and exactly. And the thing is, I held on to this not even knowing that it was still there. I thought I had forgiven. So it was during the ministration, and the person actually shared his own story with me and my brother, and told us how, you know, he held on to this. And he asked me, Remy, are you sure you are not walking in all forgiveness? I said, no. He said, no, let me tell you my story. This and this happened to me and my wife. And I didn't realize that I was still angry. And it was the day that I let go and, you know, forgave her completely. We got a miracle. So he just said, okay, let me pray for you. As he laid hands on me, something came. The Lord reminded me. And the way it came on, I knew God had broken a very strong hold. And this was not even in Nigeria. This was in Maryland, in the United States. So it wasn't an environment of prayer. It wasn't in the crusade. It was just like you and I talking. It was an office. I just went to say hello to him, you know, and it was just amazing. And I knew something that had happened. And that was after that I had the IVF. But God also wanted us to wait a bit, I guess. We had issues with fibroid, but after that, the next one I did was what gave us Oluwatosin.
1: Fantastic. So now tell me about how Oluwatosin came. So it was after that unforgiveness was broken.
0: Yes.
1: And how many years? How many years after you were married did your son come?
0: It came precisely 11 years and 6 months.
1: 11 years. And six
0: so
1: months.
0: We had been trying before then. So that was why I said 12 years. So after that, I called my husband. I spoke to him. I told him, okay, you know, this actually was the one that I was I was upset with. So I told him that I spoke with your friend. The person that spoke to me was his friend. This was what happened. Okay, I've forgiven. I'm not upset anymore. Blah, blah, blah. When I came back to Nigeria, you know, went out and everything. So we said, okay, let's try again. So we tried. I got, as usual, back in the day, I'll get like 35 eggs.
1: Wow.
0: So many eggs that my doctors were like,
1: what will we do with all this?
0: But in all this, I have never hyper-stimulated. Okay. I mean, that's another amazing thing.
1: Testimony.
0: Anyway, we had everything ready, and I was prepped for transfer. And the transfer, I came out of it knowing that nothing happened. I just knew. So my doctor and my OBGY came in, And, you know, they were very sad because they didn't know how to tell me. Dr. Seba was like, you know, said, look, Remy, you've known me a while now. Mm. This was what happened. I don't know what happened with your fibroid. We've seen it over time. It's never been a problem. But when I went in there, it was like a balloon and your fibroid was sitting on it. So it actually split into, so there was no way. Said I could have put it in there if I wanted to make money, but there was no way. So I said, okay, no problem. Let's take off the fibroid. And my OBGYN, I was like, no, it doesn't work that way. You've been on hormones and all that. We have to wait for that to, you know, settle. So you can't have the earliest time you can have a fibroid removal is in 6 months.
1: Oh, wow.
0: So I had to wait another six months. By this time, I was just patient. I cried a bit, you know, and I just knew that. And then after the fibroid, I needed to wait another 6 months. So like a year
1: before you could try.
0: So by the time we tried again, and, you know, I wasn't actually expecting to get pregnant, to tell you the truth. It's not because I didn't have enough faith.
1: Mm.
0: But, you know, statistics, like when you try the first time, it's not always like that. Mm. But, you know, God has surprised me twice with that, trying the first time. In fact, three times.
1: Yes.
0: You know, trying, and it worked. So that was how it worked. I was just sitting. I knew I wasn't sure. So I got, you know, a test kit. I tested. It says positive. I'm like, well, it may not be so. Let me wait for them to call. So I did the blood test. And when the lady called me, in fact, when she called me, said, oh, Remy, oh my God, I started crying.
1: You thought it was?
0: So she said, no, stop crying.
1: It's good news.
0: Congratulations, you are pregnant. I said, what? Ah! My friend rushed into the room because, I mean, apparently they were quiet all day because they knew they were going to call me from the hospital.
1: And everybody
0: so they thought it was bad news and all that.
1: Oh, my goodness.
0: It was such a joyous day.
1: What a wonderful day.
0: Uneventful pregnancy. Thank God.
1: And that was how?
0: Yes, that was how Oluwato Simile came.
1: Oluwato Simile. And then God surprised you. How many years after with his brother?
0: I was going to the U.S. and I'm like, okay, I have some frozen eggs. Let me just try. You know, like a year after, let me start trying again. Because it doesn't work the first time and
1: you
0: all that. And
1: back.
0: I remember I was on a business trip. I was carrying lots of things and doing. I just walked in like as I wanted to have something to eat, and then they did the transfer. Came back to Nigeria. I walked into what's the name of? Like I don't want to mention the name of the place.
1: Yes.
0: Anyway, to have my test done here in Lagos.
1: Yes.
0: I was on my way to work. I'm like, you know, let's just do it.
1: Everything was now just blasé.
0: And then my beta came back positive. It was maybe 200 and something. You know, they measure your beta.
1: Yes.
0: And I'm like, what? And that was how, you know, Eritito Biolua came.
1: Eritito Biolua.
0: Like 2 years after.
1: Which means that bigness of God.
0: Yes.
1: And then the unthinkable happened.
0: Yes. And we had Eriolua for exactly 6 years and 6 months, and he went to be with the Lord. And that was what I was explaining the other time.
1: Yes, please.
0: That my stages of waiting has been waiting to get pregnant, to have a child, and also waiting to overcome grief.
1: Grief.
0: Grief is a journey no one can take for you.
1: Yeah.
0: It's like going to the bathroom. So is waiting on the Lord.
1: Yeah.
0: And everybody's experience is different. Eri was never ill. He was a sickle cell child. But he did everything. He was exceptional. He was a genius. I mean, they know him in American International School. Even in church, you know. So he was never ever. So I was in Abuja. I went for a business meeting. When I got the call that he wasn't feeling fine, I came back immediately and came straight to the hospital. And I was there I never went back home till he passed on. And I didn't think he was going to make it. He was going to die. Yes. It never crossed my mind. I didn't think I could lose a child. It's just that, you know, it's not that I was careless. It was like, you know, and what we do when such things happen really, really matters. Because I was looking at his body. I was looking at his body on the bed. And then what we need to listen to God.
1: Yes.
0: And I hear God say to me, you have to know that this cannot define your relationship with me.
1: Wow.
0: And not only that, in such moments, we need to know. And not only know, we need to voice it out.
1: Yes.
0: Because there's power in confession.
1: Yes.
0: And at that moment, I looked at him. I said, Eriolua, you are a life-giving spirit.
1: Yes.
0: You are not just a child. You are not. So I'm not going to let this moment define who I am in Christ.
1: Right.
0: And I say right now that this will not take anything away from my relationship with God. I was looking at him and I said, you know, this is not even done. We're coming back to, we're praying you back to life.
1: Mm.
0: And when that did not happen, I said, God, I will not leave the path of righteousness.
1: Yes.
0: That righteousness is not of me,
1: but
0: it's of Christ that did everything, everything. Our righteousness is what? It's filthy,
1: filthy rags.
0: Yes. So, but once I held on to that, and, you know, the Lord gave me the scripture, you know, that Romans, I think it's Romans 8:1, that there's no condemnation. You see, that was the word that pulled me through the time of grief.
1: Yes.
0: It was excruciating. It was painful.
1: Oh, wow.
0: And, you know.
1: Ah, but God gave you such grace.
0: Yeah. So the Lord really, really helped us. And one thing I would like to also say is, because Eriolua was such a wonderful child. I mean, my husband said it, but sometimes I would just go into my closet and I had a place I was, you know, hiding in the house that they didn't know. It was six then, but for some reason, that last, I call it 24-hour wait, I do away with my phone, everything.
1: Yeah.
0: My phone may be there, just my husband could only text me, but I won't look at it.
1: Yeah.
0: I would check it intermittently.
1: Yeah.
0: But that day, he found me out. For the first time, he knew where, and he came and lay down next to me. And he was like, Mommy, so this is where you always hide to pray.
1: To
0: blah, blah, blah, blah, blah, blah. Okay, you know, I'm going to pray now. I'm going to have a baby sister. Okay, actually, no, we'll have two. One for me, one for Tosimile. And this is where she'll be sleeping and all that.
1: Wow.
0: And, you know, when he passed, I will always remember that
1: yes,
0: moment.
1: Yes. Amazing.
0: But
1: this God we serve,
0: yes,
1: did he not turn your morning into dancing?
0: Yes.
1: Please share the story
0: of
1: how, I didn't even know that he had said it, so he had spoken.
0: Yes,
1: he had spoken to his sister.
0: He has spoken.
1: Please share that.
0: So,
1: with us.
0: And that was one of the things that kept me going,
1: yes,
0: and that kept us going, actually, because I told his father after I finished my prayers. Anyway, so that is also another incident of you feeling that there's really no hope, and you have to listen to people, listen to God through people. So I went to the U.S. for my normal yearly checkup. Immediately I repassed, I went into IVF. I did maybe about six or seven with my own head, using everything that I have.
1: And
0: nothing worked. So I said, okay, that's it. Because I always remember that we've always wanted a girl. I've had dreams, prophecies and all that. That we'll have a girl. So I said, well, okay, God, maybe that's not it. Maybe I interpreted it wrong. So I was there, and my OBGY was in between my legs, checking my, doing the swab. I said, Remy, what are you doing? Are you thinking of trying again? I said, oh, I tried all through last year. It didn't work. I was in LA. He said, what? You went to LA? He's in Missouri.
1: Yeah.
0: He said, you should have come back to us. I said, well, I didn't want to spoil your because they have
1: graphs,
0: graphs and
1: yes,
0: all that. He said, no. Just walk over to Dr. Osunba's office and, you know, have him check. So I got there. Usually this man's what's it called?
1: This calendar is 100% full.
0: Or full. But two things happened. One was I saw him in the hallway. Secondly, by the time I got back home, which was like 5 minutes drive from the hospital, they had called me from his hospital that he was excited that he would like to see me. So I went back the next day to see him. Not to cut a long story short, we agreed that we should go ahead. I called my husband. He was in agreement. That's another thing, we have to be in agreement.
1: Agreement, absolutely.
0: He was in agreement and went through the process, you know. And at the first try, I got pregnant at the age of 50, 51.
1: Yes. Because it was after we had done your 50th birthday. I remember the shock. And did your baby's photograph went viral? Because you hid yourself.
0: Yes.
1: So people did not know.
0: Because of COVID.
1: Yes.
0: Actually, I didn't tend to hide myself. Oh. I actually was going to the office. Okay. People in my office saw me. But because COVID now struck, you know, so we limited where we go and all that. So I got stuck in Nigeria as well because I was trying to get out and all that. So, I mean... God just turned everything
1: around
0: and it was just marvelous.
1: What a
0: the pregnancy was, in my opinion, uneventful because even the gestational diabetes I had was not a serious one. Everything is over now. I've tested myself. I don't have diabetes.
1: Fantastic.
0: I'm fine. My baby, our baby will be 6 months old in your next
1: And what's her name?
0: Mudesiri Oluwa Salem. Salem means nothing missing, nothing broken.
1: Hallelujah.
0: And the Lord gave us that name. So she's doing very well, we thank God.
1: Yes, I remember when the news came, her photograph was just, everybody was just sending the photo of that baby. Yes. People were so happy for you because you stood. You stood because that declaration you made by your baby's side, that I will not leave God.
0: Yes.
1: He honored it.
0: Yes.
1: He honored it. Ah, no, Remy, you and Toye, you are just such incredibly inspirational Christians. I mean, you have walked the walk and God has proven himself faithful in your life. I'm so, so grateful that you could come and share because, you know, I said to you, are you comfortable to share everything? Because I know it's not easy to bring back those memories, but I am confident that so many people listening to this testimony will just have such an amazing turnaround in their attitude, in their relationship with God, in their trust and their faith, just holding on to know that he's really a God of impossibilities. He is a God that can do anything. You know, the more I interview people, the more my own faith is just growing and growing by doing this, you know, because sometimes you forget, as you say, you know, we're saying it at the beginning. Sometimes you forget the awesome wonder that God is in our lives. I'm so grateful to you for coming. So listeners, as I've said, Remy and Toye's testimony is in God's Waiting Room Book 2. And it is because of stories like this that I was inspired, you know, to produce this movie, The Wait. You know, I told you about it. So it's a movie that's just, you know, talks about the journey of waiting for married couples, for a single guy looking for a breakthrough, and for a woman who's been waiting for a husband. Waiting is something that happens to every single one of us in life. Everybody is waiting for something. But the thing is for us to know that there must be purpose in our wait.
0: Exactly.
1: And that we can only go through that wait victorious if we put our hand in the hands of God and allow him to lead us to that place of victory.
0: Absolutely.
1: Hallelujah. Thank you very, very
0: Thank
1: much,
0: you.
1: Remy.
0: Thank
1: and tell Toye he's
0: me.
1: Coming.
0: Yes,
1: I think it's always great to have the male perspective.
0: Yes, I'm
1: Thank
0: sure
1: you.
0: You'll love to come.
1: Thank you so much.
0: Thank
1: God bless you.
2: We trust that this program was a blessing to you. Join us again next week for another episode. Stay blessed.
3: With the joy of Jesus, let's make welcome once again, Bidemi Olaoba. Come on, celebrate Jesus.
4: Hallelujah.
5: Amen.
4: If you are clapping for Jesus, can you please lift those hands above your head and jam your hands together for the Lord? Amen.
5: Amen. Amen.
4: Thank you, Jesus.
5: Thank you, Jesus.
4: I want you to please help me celebrate the angel of God in this house, Reverend Samuel Amomi. Please help me jam your hands together. Amen.
5: Amen.
4: Thank you, Father.
6: Thank you, Lord Jesus.
4: Thank you, Jesus.
5: Thank you, Father.
4: Can you just lift your hands above your head and for a few seconds, just say something beautiful to your Father tonight. Just say, thank you, Jesus. I wanted to know, we've come here to do a praise party. The Lord has been good to me. The Lord has been good to
5: Jesus.
4: Just open your mouth and say, thank you, Jesus.
5: Thank you, Jesus.
4: Jesus. Jesus.

0: supposed to be out of the house here. Hipocueno.
1: Hey.
0: Look, I never say never.
1: Never.
0: Touch him or her. Wa mi jiki jiki. Wa shake. Say never, mio.
1: Never, mio.
0: Come on, buddy.
1: Come on.

0: everybody.
1: The Bible
0: says,
1: surely there is an end.
0: Yes.
1: Comma. The expectations of the righteous shall not be cut off.
2: Yes.
1: How many people are here tonight with expectations?

Bible says, out of my belly shall flow rivers of living waters. With joy we shall draw out of the well of salvation.

Ọlọ́run kò mọ̀rẹ́ náà ni mo ṣe wá akọrin.

0: Make a vow to God tonight. 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Only the voices. It is a vow. Sing it to him.
1: Oh Lord, I like that. The man who didn't put one cup of goodie, don't do me.

0: my neighbor.
1: Say neighbor me.
0: Neighbor me.
1: Look at him eyeball to eyeball. Say my neighbor.
0: My neighbor.
1: Allow God to bless me before you.
0: Allow God to bless me before you.
1: I will support your business.
2: I will support your business. I'll support your life. I'll take you to China.
3: I'll take you to Iraq.
1: Tell your neighbor, say name of you.
0: Name of you.
1: By the time God is through with me.
0: By the time God is through with me.
1: Wanda. Tell him, say name of you.
0: Name of you.
1: Emi Lokan.
0: Emi Lokan.

0: big is your God?
1: Tell your neighbor, say, Mekwe.
2: Mekwe.
0: You see, in the presence of God,
3: forming and packaging is not allowed.
2: Yes, sir.
4: Yes, sir.
0: So, by adventure, you are here, you are forming tools.
3: Why?
0: You're on your own. No?
3: Who you want to impress?
0: Look at your neighbor, say, neighbor, me.
2: Neighbor, me.
0: Who you want to impress?
3: Who you want to impress?
2: Hello.
5: Hi.
0: The Bible says,
2: yes,
0: the glory of the youth is their strength. If you're a youth in the house, your glory is

0: big is your God?
1: Very big.
0: The Bible says, and the Lord performed special miracles by the hands of Paul. Tonight, in the name of Jesus.

0: last time I came here, I was trusting the Lord. I was heavy in my spirit. Trust me. Came here, I was trusting the Lord. Oluwa she. Jesus she. Oluwa ma she. Jesus she. Bro.
1: Oluwa ti she.
0: Oluwa ti she. I pray for you. That which you are trusting him for. In the name of Jesus, he will do it tonight. Tell your neighbor, say neighbor me.
2: Neighbor me.
0: So ready.
2: So ready. Are you ready?
0: You will come up body. Oh.
2: You will come up. You come carry boy. Your body.
3: Your body.
0: How big is your God?
2: Very big.
3: Very big.
0: Jesus is a big man.
2: Big man.
0: He has turned for me my morning into dancing. He took away my cyclone. He guided me with gladness that my glory may sing to the air. And not be silent. Hold it. You are going to jump up 3 times. I pray for someone here. Any morning that you are going through at the moment,
1: Jesus,
0: before tomorrow morning, that same thing making you to mourn, why you begin to rejoice over them? Hey! Hey! Hey!
3: Hey!
1: Hey!
0: I receive grace for self-control.
1: Amen.
0: Jesus in a big

0: see, we can never be grateful on the same level.
1: Never.
0: And it's alone for 1 million. Oh, yato, sell it along the 30 billion.
1: Hey.
0: It be 13 boy yato. Look at your neighbor, say my neighbor.
1: My neighbor.
0: Big body is okay.
1: Sole. Sole.

0: Hey.
1: How many of you want to hear God here? Daddy,

0: The Bible says, consider Abraham your father.
1: Yes, sir.
0: Sarah that bore you.
1: Yeah.

called him out alone. I blessed him and I increased him. I pray for somebody here in your lineage, because

0: get a dancing partner. You see, some of you are trusting God for a life partner. You don't know, maybe your life partner is just beside you. So your neighbor, me, you need to number. Call your neighbor, me, oh.
1: Neighbor, me,
0: oh. Why don't you money? You will run tomorrow. Me, neighbor, me, oh.
1: Neighbor, me,
0: oh. Are you ready?
1: Are you ready?
0: Ah, oh, Lord, thank you. Wherever you are going to drag your neighbor to the front.

0: On a single file, ladies and gentlemen.
1: Hold your neighbor.
2: On a single file.
0: Yes. Ladies and gentlemen.
1: La da la da la da la da oh.
3: Jesus. La da.

0: Yeah.
1: Make sure you are holding somebody like this.
0: Yeah.
2: Call her your blessing.
3: Call her your blessing.
2: Wake up.
1: Tell your neighbor, say my neighbor.
4: My neighbor.
1: By this time next year.
2: By this time next year.
1: You know go know me again.
4: You know go know me again.
1: For as many of you here trusting the Lord for the fruit of the womb. Ashela Bahandelina. The Bible says about this season.
2: Yes.
1: According to the time of life.
2: Yes, sir.
1: I pray for you. You shall embrace your own song.
2: Amen.
1: Wapada wawak.
0: Carry your baby.
1: Carry your baby.

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1: twile
0: o fe kawe mejeji soke fun Jesu

0: belongs to the Lord. Repeat after me. Say, the Bible says.
1: The Bible says.
0: Oh, my God, sonny. Said the Bible says.
1: Yeah.
0: Once has he spoken.
1: Twice have I heard.
0: That all powers belong to God.
1: The whole

0: territory. 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
1: shall follow me
0: all the days of my life. And I will dwell. He that dwelleth in the secret place of the Most High shall abide under the shadow

0: 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I have never seen the righteous forsaken.
1: No.
0: Nor is she. Say your neighbor, say my neighbor.
1: My neighbor.
0: This is very, very prophetic.
1: Yes.
0: Look at him. Say neighbor mio.
1: Neighbor mio.
0: Say my neighbor.
1: My neighbor.
0: My helpers will not be few.
1: My helpers will not be few.
2: Brother.
3: Take it out.
0: The Bible says that when they were but yet few, comma, very few, comma, he suffered no man to do them harm. Semicolon. They went from nations to nations.
1: Nations to nations.
0: And from kingdoms to kingdoms.
1: Yes.
0: Anybody here trusting God for visa?
1: Hey.
0: Scholarship abroad?
1: Hey.
0: Are you here?
1: We are here.
0: Any country of your choice.
3: Emi local.
1: Ebe visa you are.
3: You fool me.
1: Call on your blessing.
0: Any country of your choice.

0: Are you tired?
1: No.
0: We just the start. Hello. The Bible says the name of the Lord is a strong tower. The righteous run into him. You are going to run. Tell your neighbor, say, make way.

0: Wait. 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
1: Yes, so.
0: Jen Sare Jung. I'm on Sare G. Sare Su. Sare Wamato. Sare Bole. 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I'm on Sare Pe. I'm on Sare Pe.
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0: 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Thank you, Jesus. Thank you.
1: Ascensions and descensions of angels on the head of Son of Man.
0: Jesus.
1: Jesus. 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

0: Jesus.
1: The book of remembrance has been opened unto you.
0: Thank you, Jesus.
1: You are the stone that the builders has rejected.
0: Hey.
1: You have become
0: hey.
1: The chief cornerstone in your family.
0: Amen.
1: You are rising, and your rising shall be permanent.
0: Amen.
1: Every limitations that has limited you will be the last thing that limited you.
0: Amen.
1: The last time you failed will be the last time you will fail.
2: Amen.
0: Amen.
1: The Lord has vindicated, you are vindicated.
2: Amen. Amen.
1: For all of you that you are in debt one way or the other, the Lord is paying it for you.
0: Amen. Amen.

Rekoshi taba izitebe endemeko.

0: As many of you that has been bowed, that has been bent financially, your journey has been bent, you've been in bondages, shackles. The word of God has come to you right now.
1: Yes.
0: For whom the Son of Man shall set free, shall be free.
1: Shall be free indeed.
0: On the efficacy and the potency of the word of God, you are free tonight.
1: Amen. Jesus.
0: But in one position, one spot for many years, the Lord is having compassion upon you tonight.
1: Amen.
0: And your life is moving forward.
1: Amen. Amen.
0: You will experience the wonders of God.
1: Amen.
0: Thank you. God bless you.
1: Thank you, Jesus.

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0: Dr. Tom met Randy Clark in 1999, the founder of Global Awakening, and began traveling with and for Randy the following year, bringing his church members along to encounter the supernatural with them. In 2003, while traveling with Global Awakening, Tom had an encounter with the Holy Spirit that changed the course of his life forever. Bringing over 40 years of ministry experience as an educator, church planter, and pastor, Tom is now the executive director and overseer of the Apostolic Network, ANGA, and international speaker. Traveling over 3/4 of the year, Tom Jones carries a healing anointing, a passion for revival, and the Father's love. Tom and his wife Brenda have been married for 43 years and have 2 children, Christina Kyle and Brian. Christina is married to Clay Kyle. They have 2 children, David and Kami. Tom and Brenda currently live in Cleveland, Tennessee. Please make welcome the Executive Director, Overseer of the Apostolic Network, Dr. Tom Jones.
1: Hello, everyone. I want to say welcome to all of our Nigerian friends. As you know, we were unable to come and be with you live this year, so we're doing a video event. Now, we've been doing these at Global Awakening for a number of weeks now and found out they've been very successful and very fruitful. And we've seen, seen hundreds of people healed just through watching the videos. So I thank you for joining with us. Thank you for allowing us to visit with you. If I'm not mistaken, this is being shown in a number of different venues across maybe Lagos and Abuja. I actually am not sure which cities we're hosting the smaller live events with the video. But we do bless you guys. We're thinking about you. We pray for you. Now, some of you may have noticed that I have a little bit of a different look, but since we were sheltered in place, quarantined away, I decided to shave my head, and so I do have a little bit of a different look, but my name is Dr. Tom Jones, and I'm thrilled to be with you today. I'm going to be talking to you about what I think is a subject that really needs to be addressed in the season in which we're in. I wanted to talk about really the idea of living at peace, and we will be looking at a number of scriptures. I want to talk about living at peace during times of pressure. But before I begin the teaching and we start looking at the scriptures today, I want to take just a moment and pray for you and bless you. So, Father, we're just so thankful for you. I lift every one of our friends up. I ask that you just comfort them. I speak peace. I speak life. I just speak health over every person that's in the room today. Lord, there's no difficulty or no challenge that we're unable to overcome as long as we walk hand in hand with you. Lord, your presence is near. All we have to do is reach out and grab hold of it. So, Lord, I bless every person. Lord, let your faith just flow throughout the building today. And I pray for peace in troubling times, Lord. Teach us to walk on the water and not to let the waves, the troubling waves of difficulty, overwhelm us and cause us to take our eyes off of you. So, Lord, we honor and exalt you and magnify your name. Thank you, Jesus. Amen. As I mentioned a little earlier, I think this subject is very appropriate, living with peace in a very troubling time. And I just want to begin by asking the question, how many of you are facing pressures right now? Facing the pressures of maybe staying at home. I don't know how your government is treating COVID-19, but here we're facing the pressure of being at home. I usually travel about 240 days a year. I haven't traveled, I don't think, since March. I don't think I've been out of the country since February. And doesn't look like I'll be doing any traveling until August. So I'm not even able to go into the office. And so I know there's the pressure of maybe being sheltered away, and there's the pressures of watching out for your health, maybe the pressure of caring for a loved one who is sick, the pressure of finances. I know many are in America struggling, and I'm sure with Nigeria as well, struggling with the difficulties of making a living. A country that we're very close to, the country of Brazil, is really struggling right now with death and with disaster as far as being able to cope with their finances. And the question might be on your mind, how do we walk in peace in times like this? Now, I don't know that I have a simple answer. And I know that it's a process. But I believe that we have a Jesus that does want us to walk in peace. He doesn't want us to live under the pressure cooker. He doesn't want us to bury things until we explode. So we may need to share our burdens with one another. Maybe share with each other so you can receive prayer. But we're not the only ones that have faced pressure. I have a couple of scriptures. Maybe let me read them to you without you turning to these. One is in 2 Corinthians chapter 11, verse 28, if you do want to write it down or if you want to turn there. 2 Corinthians chapter 11, verse 28. The Apostle Paul writes, "Besides everything else, I face daily the pressure of my concern for all the churches." Now, the word pressure that's used there means a state of prolonged concern and anxiety. He faced daily the pressure of his concerns. He was feeling pressure from just the anxiety over the other churches and what they were facing. You may be facing that kind of pressure as you think about your loved ones and your family and your friends. But then in 2 Corinthians chapter 1, verse 8, he uses another word for pressure. "We do not want you to be uninformed, brothers, about the hardships we suffered in the province of Asia. We were under great pressure, far beyond our ability to endure," the apostle writes, "so that we despaired even of life." That verse expresses the depth of Paul's pressure.

pressure. And I want to share some of those with you today. But let's talk about a little bit about understanding pressure. Let me just give you a definition, one that I wrote down. It can be defined as the burden of physical or mental distress. It's oppression, stress, the urgency of matters demanding attention, whether it's physical matters or financial matters. It's that urgency to see those things solved. And let me just say that pressure affects everyone. No one is exempt from all pressure. Our pressures are different. Maybe the pressures that I'm facing today are different than the pressures that you're facing. Maybe the pressures that Femi and Nina are facing right now are different than the pressures that you're facing. But we all have pressures. They're different pressures, such as the pressures of life-changing decisions which need to be made, the pressures of broken relationships, the pressures of inadequate finances, the fresh pressures of ongoing family illnesses, the pressure of family problems, difficulties with children, difficulties with our spouses, and then the pressures of unhappy work environments. So we all face pressures at one level or another. Now, where does pressure come from? And I generalize these into two different categories. Hopefully you're following with me. I'm trying to go a little quicker than normal. But there's pressures that come from without. And then there's pressures that come from within. The pressures from without is things like having too much to do, conflicting schedules, demands from other people, sickness, things that come from without. But then there's pressures that come from within. And sometimes this is the greatest pressure that we face. It's pressure that we put on ourselves, our pressures to measure up, pressures of competition, pressures of ambition. So it's pressures that we put on ourselves. So they're the pressures that come from outside, and many of those we don't have any control over. But then there are the pressures that come from within. And I think there are times that we can address those. Now, how does pressure affect us? Well, first, it can cause us to lose our joy. It's difficult to live with joy when we're not at peace. And I'm talking about a peace that passes all understanding. I'm not talking about an outward emotion of joy. I'm talking about an inner joy. It's very difficult to live with joy when there's stress on us and there's pressure on us. It's very difficult to live with joy when we don't have peace. It can cause you to be impatient with your family. It can cause you to be impatient with others. And I saw this as a pastor where financial concerns were involved. Financial pressure came into a person's life and they would be impatient. And maybe their spouse or their children didn't realize why their father or their mother was impatient with them. It can cause you to be tied up emotionally in knots. And again, as I said before, can cause you to be to lose your peace. It can actually, pressure and stress can cause you to be physically sick. The adrenal system. My daughter is an endocrinologist. She's a medical professional. She's a doctor, a physician, and she deals with the endocrine system. And so the adrenals, after being under pressure for such a long time, can fail and cause us to have adrenal burnout and be very ill. And let me just go on to say that not only did Paul face pressure, the Lord knew pressure. Now, you may not think of him knowing pressure, but he faced pressure. He just didn't give in to pressure. He learned to walk at peace in the midst of his pressure. He faced pressure from his family. I could take you to scriptures where his family misunderstood him, didn't understand his mission. He had pressure from his friends. I mean, his disciples, they resisted him at every turn. They didn't seem to understand him. I mean, they had to learn lessons that he was trying to teach them over and over and over. And we do that as well. So he faced pressure from his family. He faced pressures from friends. He faced pressure from the church leaders. They persecuted, they wanted to kill him. And then the crowds, those who only wanted him to do what they wanted him to do, to meet all of their needs. And there were times they almost crushed him from the pressure that they were putting on him. But the Lord understood peace. The Lord knew how to walk in peace

the times of pressure. And how did he do that? I want you to turn with me, if you would, to John chapter 8. I'll give you a moment to turn there, and we're going to look at a few verses in the latter, the mid part of John chapter 8. How did the Lord live with pressure? And I think this is very important during the time in which we live. First of all, Jesus knew who he was. Verse 12, when Jesus spoke again to the people, he said, "I am the light of the world." He understood his identity. He knew who he was. And regardless of the stress, regardless of the pressure that you're facing right now, an understanding of who you are, it's very, very important. You are a child of God. You are a son of the Most High. And he's there for you. He said he will never leave us or forsake us. COVID-19, in the midst of that, he has not forgotten your needs. He's not forgotten what you face. So we need to understand who we are. Very important that we understand that. So first of all, he knew he was. Romans 8:17. Now, if we're children, then we're heirs, heirs of God and co-heirs with Christ. If indeed we share in his sufferings in order that we almost may also share in his glory. I am a child of the King and my path is ordered by him. So understand who you are. Understand your identity. Secondly, Jesus knew who he was to please. John 8:29. The one who sent me is with me. He has not left me alone, for I always do what pleases him. Jesus knew who he was to please. He was not worried about pleasing the religious leaders. He was not concerned about pleasing his disciples. He was not even first and foremost concerned about pleasing his family. Let me ask us the question, who are we trying to please? Is it others? Is that who we try to please? Is that how we try to live our lives? I wrote down a paragraph here I want to read to you. Until Christ is securely in charge of our lives, our insecurity will make us vulnerable, hungry for other people's approval. Our need to be loved and accepted and approved will drive us to comply with what other people want us to be and do. Are we trying to please others? Are we trying to please ourselves? Do we live life wanting to please ourselves? Or are we trying to please him? That's one of the ways that Jesus was always able to walk in peace was, first, he understood his identity. And then second, he understood who he was trying to please. He understood the importance of right relationship. He was in right relationship to the Father. And then the third thing is Jesus knew what he was to do. He understood his mission. Now, verses 27 and 28, still in chapter 8, they did not understand that he was telling them about his Father. So Jesus said, "When you had lifted up the Son of Man, then you will know that I am the one I claim to be, and that I do nothing on my own, but speak just what the Father has taught me." Jesus understood his mission. In the midst of the virus, in the midst of the difficult times that we're facing, we are to know our identity, we're to know our mission, and we are to have a right relationship with the Father. That's how Jesus lived in peace. So the main point is, if we want to live a life of peace, if we want to address the pressure, then we need to understand how the Lord dealt with pressure and deal with it the same way. There was one other thing that Jesus did that I want to mention to you. It's not found in chapter eight. But Jesus developed a life of intimacy with the Father.
It's implied in these verses. And he lived this life of intimacy. You'll often find that Jesus went away to pray. And this is a great opportunity. It's a great time for us to be able to pray and spend time with the Lord rather than worrying and trying to figure out things that we're unable to understand at this point. It's a great time to fast. It's a great time to pray. It's a great time to worship and be alone with the Lord. And so that he lived this life of relational intimacy. There are some things that hinder our path to intimacy. And let me just mention a few of them. One is substitution. Now, this may not be clear at first, but it's substitution. Sometimes people will substitute Bible study for intimacy. Jesus lived a life of relational intimacy. It's easy to spend time studying the scripture and not be in a relationship of intimacy with the Father. Is Bible study important? The answer is a definite yes, but it shouldn't replace intimacy. Secondly, church attendance. Some people let church attendance replace intimacy. Is church attendance? Yes. Yes, definitely yes. But we allow that to replace intimacy. A third one is serving the church. And I love to see people serve in the church. They are important. They're very important. But sometimes people will let what they do in the church replace intimacy. All of those are important. Bible study, serving the church, church attendance. In fact, I've known people who knew the scripture very well, but did not have a relational intimacy with the Lord. I've had professors who could read their Bibles from the original language. They understood Greek so well, they could read their Bibles in Greek. But I personally didn't recognize a life of relational intimacy. So if we want to handle the pressure in our life, if we want to live a life of peace, then do it in such a way that we live a life of relational intimacy with Him. Another hindrance to intimacy is restlessness. We're so busy going all the time that we never settle down to spend time with Him. And then one more is a lack of self-worth. We don't feel like, in fact, in our minds, we don't feel valued enough. We feel something hindering our relationship with the Father. We feel a distance with Him. And we look at ourselves and we think of ourselves as being nothing. That's the reason I say understanding our identity is so important. Understanding who we are. Our mind can be a primary battleground of spiritual warfare. The enemy, we don't face him necessarily face to face in a physical confrontation, but he does work in our mind. And our mind needs to be renewed daily. If you've ever heard Bill Johnson teach about renewing the mind, our mind needs to be renewed because it is a battleground. And then a last one is a misunderstanding of the nature of God. We evaluate often our relationship with God and in light of our relationship with our earthly father. And our earthly father may not have been a good father. He may have been abusive. He may have been physically abusive. He may have been verbally abusive. May not have treated us like a son or accepted us as a son or a daughter. But our Father in heaven is a good Father. Our God is a good God. Romans 8, 15 through 16 said, "For you do not receive a spirit that makes you a slave again to fear. You do not fear your earthly father, your heavenly Father, but you receive the spirit of sonship. And by him, we cry, Abba, Father." I feel like even as I'm speaking and teaching right now, there are some folks that need sons and daughters that need healing in the area of their understanding of the nature of God. They don't see him as a loving father because they were abused as sons. They were abused as daughters. Your heavenly Father will not abuse you. He is not abusive as a father. Ephesians 1, 4 through 5 said, "For he chose us in him before the creation of the world to be holy
and blameless in his sight. In love, he predestined us to be adopted as sons through Jesus Christ in accordance with his pleasure and will. We've been adopted as sons and daughters. We have a heavenly Father that loves us. We have a heavenly Father that cares about what we're going through right now. And he is a good Father. We are joint heirs with Jesus. We're brothers with Jesus. And he is our heavenly Father. God has adopted every one of us as members of his household. Jesus has already paid the price. So I want to encourage you to understand the nature of your Father. Understand that he's a good God. I'm going to give you one more thought to about pressure. And this is especially true if you're a leader in ministry. And that is, please understand that pressure, if you live with pressure, if you live with discouragement, if you live with pressure all the time, it can eventually lead to discouragement. The pressures of life, the pressures of ministry. I want to ask you, if you will, turn to me one more passage of scripture. I don't want to go much longer, but I do want us to look at Numbers chapter 11. And you may remember the story of Moses with the children of Israel and how they grumbled and complained. And I just want to begin with verse 10. Moses heard the people of every family wailing each of the entrance to his tent. The Lord became exceedingly angry, and Moses was troubled. To overcome this kind of pressure that leads to discouragement, be careful of listening to the wrong people. See, Moses became troubled because he listened to the wrong people. He understood. He began to take on himself the pressures of the people. So living under pressure can lead to discouragement if you listen to the wrong people. Now, I'm not saying you don't ever listen to the advice of others around you. There's wisdom in the multitude of counsel, but be careful. You don't listen to what people that I call that have the chronic complainer syndrome. Those who are always chronic complainers, they never see any good in anybody or anything. They only see the negatives or hardships in life. Let's look at Israel again in verse 1. Now the people complained about their hardships in the hearing of the Lord. They were always complaining. They couldn't see the good. They had their own agenda in mind. They had the way they wanted to see things go. In verse 4, since the rabble with them began to crave other food. And again, the Israelites started wailing and said, if only we had meat to eat. We remember the fish we ate in Egypt at no cost. All the cucumbers, melons, leeks, onions, and garlic that we had. And so they had their own agenda. They had their own personal agenda. They weren't thinking about the future. They weren't thinking about God's agenda. They were thinking about their own agenda. And they had no vision for the future. Let me read it to you again. Remember the fish we ate in Egypt at no cost, only the cucumbers, melons, leeks, onions, and garlic. Didn't have any vision for the future. All they could think about was today. This virus, COVID-19, is going to come to an end. There's still a vision over your life. I often will teach on living your destiny. God has a vision for every one of you. Everyone, he has a purpose in mind for every one of you. And COVID-19, no disease, no sickness can keep that vision from coming to pass. And they were unappreciative of God's present provision. Verse 6, but now we have lost our appetite. We never see anything but this manna. God was providing them manna every day, and they were unappreciative of it. Those are the kinds of people you don't want to listen to. So be careful in this season of listening to the wrong people. The second thought I want to give you about how to overcome
discouragement, when you're facing pressure, is to be careful with carrying the whole burden by yourself. And again, leaders, you can't carry this whole burden. Moses did this. And when you try to carry the whole burden by yourself, you end up with an accusing attitude. Let me read to you verse 11. An accusing attitude. Why have you brought this trouble on your servant? What have I done to displease you that you put the burden of all of these people on me? He developed an accusing. He was beginning to point a finger at God. I mean, God had been able to deliver them from the household of Pharaoh, deliver them out of Egypt, and now he's pointing a finger at God. You develop a questioning attitude. In verse 12, did I conceive all these people? Did I give them birth? Why did you tell me to carry them in my arms as a nurse carries an infant to the land you promised on oath to their forefathers? And he begins to question God. And we do this in the midst of pressure. Forgive me for the lawnmower in the background. I can't help the noise. Sorry. So he developed a questioning attitude and then a defeatist attitude. In verse 15, if this is how you're going to treat me, put me to death right now. Moses is saying, God, if this is what you're going to do, put me to death. So be careful of trying to carry the whole burden. Now, God reveals to him later about that he was not alone. And you're not alone in the trials that you're facing right around right now. You're not alone in this situation. God is with you. He's there. You can walk right now with Jesus' hand, holding him by the hand, and walk through this season. And the answer is to share your burdens. And that's what he did in verses 16 through 17. I want to be careful of taking too long here, but read verses 16 and 17. The answer was to share your burdens with others. And that's what he did. And then number three, third thing I find in this 11th chapter is be careful of assuming the place of God. That's what Moses was doing. He was trying to solve this problem himself. One thing I do know, I'm not God and you're not God. Don't try to assume the place of God. You do what you can do and leave the rest of it up to God. And then the fourth thing about overcoming discouragement when you're facing pressure is be careful of forgetting the ability of God. In verses 21 through 23, and then we're going to close with this. But Moses said, here I am among 600,000 men on foot, and you say I will give them meat to eat for a whole month? Would they have enough if flocks and herds were slaughtered for them? Would they have enough if all the fish in the sea were caught for them? The Lord answered Moses, is the Lord's arm too short? You will now see whether or not what I say will come true to you, for you. And the Lord stepped in and provided meat for them to eat, provided quail for them to eat. Don't forget the ability of God. I know in the times of trouble, when we're facing difficult times like many of us are right now, it's easy to forget the delivering power of God. What God did in the past, he will do again. He's always been there for us. I cannot think of one time in all of my life that God failed me, that he was not there. He's there for you. He is there for me. I want to pray for you today. I know there's a ministry team that's available to minister to you. And in just a moment, I'm sure there'll be instructions given on what they're to do and how they're to do it. But I want to pray for you and also for physical problems, ministry team, whatever need they have. If it's encouragement, if it's the ability to overcome the stresses they're facing, pray for them. If they're discouraged, pray for them. And then also pray for their physical needs. But let me pray for you right now. Just hold your hands up. Just as you're about to receive a gift, hold your hands up like this. Father, I bless my Nigerian brothers and sisters. Fill their hands, Lord, with the resources they need right now to go through this difficult time. Whatever they're facing, whatever they're going through, Lord, I pray, touch their hearts, touch their lives, Lord. I give them to you. I give them to you, Lord. Minister health and life to them.
Lord, those that are feeling weighed down by the stresses and the pressure of life and weighed down by discouragement, I pray, show your deliverance to them. Touch their heart, Lord. I give them everyone to you, Lord. I place them in your hands and bless the ministry team as they minister today, Lord. I thank you, Lord, for the leadership. I thank you for Mina and Femi, Lord. Bless them and encourage them and strengthen them, Lord. In Jesus' name, I bless everyone that's under the sound of my voice today. Amen. Thank you, Lord. Bless you.

0: Would you speak in other tongues right where you are?
1: Oh,
0: Shata Lada Gaba Shanda Dogoda Gosho Teledadadadadadadadadadadadadadadadadadadadadadadadadadadadadadadadadadadadadadadadadadadadadadadadadadadadadadadadadadadadadadadadadadadadadadadadadadadadadadadadadadadadadadadadadadadadadadadadadadadadadadadadadadadadadadadadadadadadadadadadadadadadadadadadadadadadadadadadadadadadadadadadadadadadadadadadadadadadadadadadadadadadadadadadadadadadadadadadadadadadadadadadadadadadadadadadadadadadadada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Raso de Liriga Baracote, We bless you, God. We worship you, God.
1: We worship you.
0: We give you praise, Jesus.
1: Jesus.

0: condemnation. Sin is a reproach. And therefore, Lord, he said, when they began to sing and to praise, God set ambushments against their enemies. People wonder, when the church wants to react, we start praising. Is that what you're supposed to be doing? You said, carry gun and start shooting them. But the weapons of our warfare
1: are not carnal.
0: Are not carnal. They are mighty.
1: Through God.
0: To the pulling down of strongholds. Anybody that is messing with the church is messing with the bride of God. And you know how a husband can be protective over his wife? That's what you get when you mess with the bride of God. And we stand representing the nation Nigeria. As we begin to sing and to praise, every form of terrorism, banditry, whatever their plan is, surely they shall gather, but not by me. Any gathering that God did not gather, they are scattered now in the name of Jesus.
1: Amen.
0: It is impossible for you to kick against the bricks and not be hurt. So we stand and we lift our voice. Jesus is at the center of it all.
1: He's there.
0: At the center of this nation, Jesus is here. And we stand in agreement with the word of God. And we institute righteousness. For the kingdom of God is not meat and drink, but righteousness,
1: justice, peace, and joy.
0: Any agenda that is outside of these three is against God.
1: Yeah.
0: So we institute the righteousness of God in Nigeria. We institute the peace of God. The peace that makes prosperity and progress possible. And joy.
1: In the Holy Ghost.
0: And joy. So when the wicked perish, there are shouts of joy. Joy is coming to Nigeria.
1: Amen.
0: Every enemy of Nigeria is going to be scattered.
1: Amen.
0: And you will hear the shouts of rejoicing from the north to the south,
1: amen,
0: to the east,
1: amen,
0: to the west,
1: amen,
0: shouts of joy everywhere,
1: amen,
0: because Jesus is at the center of it all.
1: Yes.
0: Speak in other tongues right where you are,
1: Breko,
0: and just prophesy over the nation of Nigeria. Our worship and our praise is not in vain.
1: Not at all, brother.

0: Lord. You know, people have uncertainties about 2023 elections. But who is it that said that it cometh to pass when the Lord had not commanded it? He said, you shall decree a thing. Child of God, can we decree concerning 2023 elections? Can we decree? Can we agree?
1: Yes.
0: That it will hold, it will be free and fair. Anyone, any group that has organized themselves hitherto to thwart, to disrupt, to scatter the agenda of God, we come against them in the name of Jesus.
2: Amen.
0: We come against them in the name of Jesus.
2: Amen.

0: feel the power of God here strong. This is what we should be doing. Paul said, I exhort therefore that first of all, prayers, supplications, thanksgiving should be made for men and especially those in authority. He said we should pray for them. That when we pray for them, he said, then we will be able to live a peaceable and godly life. Your peace of mind in 2023 is determined by what we are doing now. We're going to speak, Lord, every counsel of Ahithophel, every negative advisers to those in authority, every counsel, every voice entering their ear that is speaking destruction, that is speaking bloodshed, that is speaking inflation, we cancel those voices in the name of Jesus. In 1 minute, speak in tongues and begin to block every negative counsel. Every negative counsel.
1: From the council of Ahithophel to finish.
0: We cut you off.
1: From the council of Ahithophel to finish.
0: We cut you off. We cut them off. We cut them off.
1: In the name of Jesus.
0: We cut you off.
1: In the name of Jesus.
0: In the name of Jesus.
1: In the name of Jesus.
0: In the name of Jesus.
1: In the name of Jesus.
0: In the name of Jesus.
1: In the name of Jesus. In the name of Jesus.
0: Because Nigeria has no reason to be where it is today. We don't have any reason to be called a third world nation. There's no reason. There is no, apart from personnel. Meaning, advice is what has brought Nigeria to where it is. We are not here because we don't have crude oil, or we don't have natural resources, or we don't have human capital, or we don't have land space. We have everything. So it's voices.
2: Negative voices
0: has brought Nigeria to where it is today. Therefore, we cancel those voices.
1: Amen.
0: Anytime they sound, leadership will see it as stupidity.
1: Amen. Amen.
0: The Holy Ghost will make all that counsel be foolishness. Not just to the leadership, to everyone who matters in this land. You begin to hear the voice of God. They will take steps that are ordered by God. They may not know why they are doing it, but something will be moving them.
1: Yes.
0: Approve that deal.
1: Yes.
0: Sign that treaty. Yes. Open this border. Do this. They will just find themselves walking in the plan of God. Because we can control, say, the heart of the king is in the hand of the Lord. And like the water courses, he turned it whithersoever he wills. So we decree, rather than wait and hope that 2023 is free and fair,
1: we decree.
0: Say, I decree. 2023 elections is free and fair.
1: It's free and fair.
0: Nigerians will vote. And their vote will matter.
1: And their vote will matter.
0: Nobody will be imposed on us.
1: Nobody will be imposed on us.
0: Nobody will be instituted into office.
1: Nobody will be instituted into office.
0: That we have not chosen.
1: That we have not chosen.
0: Justice will prevail.
1: Justice will prevail.
0: Peace and fairness will prevail.
1: Peace and fairness will prevail.
0: And it will shock the whole world.
1: And it will shock the whole world.
0: Fair process. Fair process. Fair process.
1: Amen.
0: Fair process.
1: Amen.

0: carry your sacrifice.
1: But wait, wait, man of God, we have to celebrate our victory to end this session.
2: Oh, why not?
1: We have to, because praise is not thanksgiving. Thanksgiving is when you thank God for what he's done. Praise is in spite
2: of whatever
1: is happening. Despite, it's about who he is.
2: Yes, sir.
1: Can we be prophetic with our praise?
2: Go ahead, Ben.
1: Can we be prophetic with our praise? All the

0: Lapis Elebridium. This is Lapis Elebridium. Let us love on God a little more.
1: Let's talk about prayer. Let's talk about intimacy with God. On Lapis LM Radio.
2: Dear beloved, welcome to Lapis Lazuli Ministries Radio. This is another episode of your favorite program titled Prayer is the Key. For those who don't know Lapis Lazuli Ministries, this is a ministry that is committed to awaken the body of Christ to the extravagant love of God the Father, God the Son, and God the Holy Spirit. We aim to achieve our mission by coming alongside churches and other bodies of believers, and we encourage training through conferences, seminars, and outreaches to express the supernatural life of Jesus Christ as modeled by Him. My name is Dr. Mina Bajamo, and I'm pleased to have two other speakers with me, special guests. They are Pastor Olamide Balogu and Jumai Amina. Pastor Balogu is a born-again child of God. She's married with children and grandchildren. She is an RCCG ordained pastor. She's also a member of the Lapis prophetic team. She's an intercessor and believes mightily in the power of prayer. She's a writer and health and wellness coach, and she loves the Lord. Jumai is a staff of Lapis Lazuli Ministries, and she's also a guidance counselor. She has much to say about prayer. Now, in Lapis, it's never enough for us to discuss without wanting to experience what we have been discussing. So the plan is we would like you to call in with your prayer requests as we go along so that we take it to the Lord in prayer. And of course, we expect Him to answer our prayers. So we're going to ask Jumai to lead us in an opening prayer as we begin. And then she will tell us how we can send in prayers during the program. Jumai.
3: Our Lord and our God, we worship you. We thank you. We adore you. We praise your name. Thank you for your mercies and new every morning. Thank you for provision. Thank you for protection. We thank you for another episode of discussions on prayer. So Heavenly Father, we ask that even as we start, that we start with you in the name of Jesus. Father, we ask that our conversations are guided and spirit-led in the name of Jesus. Amen. We also pray for our speakers, Lord Jesus, that you speak through them, that you give them utterance in the name of Jesus. We pray for our audiences, those that are listening and those that will be sending in their prayer requests. Father, we ask that they will be blessed by this radio program in the name of Jesus. Amen. That they will feel your presence in their room, in their offices, in their cars, in the name of Jesus. Amen. And that as they send their prayer request, Father, we thank you because we know that you're God that answers prayer. And so we believe and we trust that you're going to answer our prayer request. For in the name of Jesus, we have prayed.
2: Amen. Thank Amen. You. So, Jumai, could you explain to our viewers, our listeners, how they're going to send in their prayers, please?
3: Please do send us your prayer requests, as we love to pray with and for you. And you can do this by sending your prayer request to this number on WhatsApp or as a text message, +234 809 065 0463. I'll take it again, +234 809 065 0463. We look forward to getting your prayer request.
2: And today we'll be looking at prayer from the Bible's perspective. David wrote a lot of prayers, which we call Psalms. And we can learn so much from these prayers that will encourage our prayer life. A lot of these prayers speak about the greatness of the sovereign creator God, and also speaks about his character, his nature, and draws us closer to the excellency of God's name in every part of the earth. Now, remember, we say that prayer is basically speaking to God in conversation and listening for his response, whatever way he desires to give to us. So let's begin by reading from Psalm 40, and we'd like to ask Pastor Olamide to please read verses 1 to 10 for us.
4: Fantastic. Psalm 40, verses 1 to 10. I waited patiently and expectantly for the Lord, and he inclined to me and heard my cry. He brought me up out of a horrible pit of tumult and of destruction, out of the miry clay. And he set my feet upon a rock, steadying my footsteps and establishing my path. He put a new song in my mouth, a song of praise to our God. Many will see and fear with great reverence and will trust confidently in the Lord. Blessed, fortunate, prosperous, and favored by God is the man who makes the Lord his trust and does not regard the proud nor those who lapse into lies. Many, O Lord my God, are the wonderful works which you have done and your thoughts towards us. There is none to compare with you. If I would declare and speak of your wonders, they would be too many to count. Sacrifice and meal offering you do not desire, nor do you delight in them. You have opened my ears and given me the capacity to hear and obey your word. Burnt offerings and sin offerings you do not require. Then I said, behold, I come to the throne. In the scroll of the book it is written of me. I delight to do your will, O my God. Your law is within my heart. I have proclaimed good news of righteousness and the joy that comes from obedience to you in the great assembly. Behold, I will not restrain my lips from proclaiming your righteousness. As you know, O Lord, I have not concealed your righteousness within my heart. I have proclaimed your faithfulness and your salvation. I have not concealed your loving kindness and your truth from the great assembly.
2: Wonderful. Thank Amen. You for reading so beautifully. Now, so we said that this psalm was written by King David, and it's a psalm that's offering praise to God for meeting his need. It expresses gratitude for deliverance from a very difficult situation. And we know David had so many of these. And David's commitment to serving God. Now, he may have composed this psalm during one of his exiles in the wilderness or at the beginning of his kingship. The first thing we see in this psalm is the emphasis on waiting patiently for the answer to our prayers from God. I think this is one of the biggest things we all have to accept that we are going to walk through. I love how it says, I waited and waited and waited some more. Waiting is an expression of trust and reliance on God when you wait well. You see, we are sometimes described as a microwave generation because we want our answers like yesterday. We never have the patience to wait. We forget that when we look at how God created the earth, there is waiting time infused in creation. For example, between seed time and harvest. The answer to our prayers are at the discretion of our very good God, and we can trust him completely. So we must not fret while we wait. The Lord described waiting as imagining that in the next room is your loving father. Let's say you went to the doctors and your father is the doctor and he loves you to bits And so you're just waiting for the last patient to leave, and then dad is going to see you, and he gives you sweets and hugs you before you even tell him why, you know, what it is. In fact, he already knows. And so how you wait would be different if the person in the waiting, if the person you're waiting for is somebody you don't know. And so it is important that we realize that our relationship with the one we're waiting for, our knowledge of the one we're waiting for, our knowledge of his goodness helps us in that place in the waiting room to wait well. Mm. Waiting is the form of testing and training, and our attitude in the waiting room determines the altitude that we will go when we come out. Mm. Now let us look at the New Testament, and let us look at Luke 18. We can see some principles on prayer that were taught by Jesus as he told them these parables. Jumai, could you read these?
3: Okay, Luke 18 from verse 1. One day, Jesus told his disciples a story to show that they should always pray and never give up. There was a judge in a certain city, he said, who neither feared God nor cared about people. A widow of that city came to him repeatedly saying, give me justice in this dispute with my enemy. The judge ignored her for a while, but finally he said to himself, I don't fear God nor care about people, but this woman is driving me crazy. I'm going to see that she gets justice because she is wearing me out with her constant request. Then the Lord said, learn a lesson from this unjust judge. Even he rendered a just decision in the end. So don't you think God will surely give justice to his chosen people who cry out to him day and night? Will he keep putting them off? I tell you, he will grant justice to them quickly. But when the Son of Man returns, how many will he find on the earth who have faith? Verse 9. Then Jesus told this story to some who had great confidence in their own righteousness and scorned everyone else. Two men went to the temple to pray. One was a Pharisee and the other was a despised tax collector. The Pharisee stood by himself and prayed this prayer. I thank you, God, that I am not like other people, cheaters, sinners, adulterers. I'm certainly not like that tax collector. I fast twice a week and I give you a tenth of my income. But the tax collector stood at a distance and dared not even lift his eyes to heaven as he prayed. Instead, he beat his chest in sorrow, saying, oh God, be merciful to me, for I am a sinner. I tell you, this sinner, not the Pharisee, returned home justified before God. For those who exalt themselves will be humbled, and those who humble themselves will be exalted.
2: Thank you so much. Thanks. So here again, the first one is persistence in prayer. The wicked judge granted the request because of the persistence of the woman who kept asking. So we are told here that our loving God will give us so much more as we persist in prayer. We must keep asking, for God, Father God tells us to be persistent. So for those out there that are waiting their healing, keep asking and be expectant. Don't give up. We have a good, faithful God.
4: Amen.
2: Now let's turn back to Psalm 40. And we see that David reminds us that it is Yahweh that we should turn to in trouble as well as in joy. When we are down in the pit or up on the peak, David was so thankful to God when he was delivered that he sang to God and taught his men the song. In this way, he was asking others to join him as they worshipped our faithful God. He didn't only rejoice when things were good. He worshipped when he was in trouble. And that's something we ought to learn as well. So it's very important that we remember God's goodness to us as we see in Psalm 40 verse 5, as we remember his incredible works. The benevolent thoughts towards humanity are far beyond human comprehension. We ought to share the testimonies of what he's done and what he's doing. We ought to show our gratitude. We ought to continually give him thanks. It's very important that we return thanks and praise to God. It shows that we have a grateful heart. Now, if we look at verses 7 to 8, of Psalm 40. David here is saying that he's available to the Lord for the performance of his will. You see, a lot of times we are very busy with what we want or our own plans. But David had space for God in his life. Here we see that obedience to the Lord is most important as we pray and hear what the Lord desires that we do. Also, God's written word is the source of wisdom and truth. Christ had so hidden the word of God in his heart that his every thought, word, and action while on earth was in complete obedience to his Father. John chapter 5 verse 19 tells us, Christ said that, I only do what I see the Father doing. I only say what I see my Father saying. So, Pastor Lamide, what do you think about Psalm 40? And don't you love the contrast of how God takes David from the depths of a pit to the peak? Are there some who quickly forget the depth of the pit they were in and are unable to be grateful when they get to the peak?
4: It's just amazing. I think it just shows us that, you know, when he says we should be persistent, when he says we should wait well, it shows us how just in conversation with God, which is prayer, you can go from the lowest to the highest. You don't have to see anything. You don't have to be, you know, you don't have to be given anything. Just there, because the Lord, when, you know, it says that in his presence, there's fullness of joy. And my definition of joy is that confident trust in who you believe in. Knowing that he's going to come through. And that is why you can feel low. And then you can go into the word of God, remember the things he has done, speak to him about these things. And in a short while, you are on top of the world. You know, which I'm not saying that things like depression are not real, but in many situations where you're feeling down, we can just pick up the word of God and have a conversation with him. And he will open our eyes to, you know, to the things that are possible, to the reason why we trust in him. You know, and by the time you've gone through that exercise, you're on top of the world. Which is why he also says, my peace I leave with you. Because it's, peace is a verb, you know. And he says, I leave with you. And it's a peace that passes all understanding. So by the time you've gone through this exercise of remembering what the Lord has done, you know, a peace garrisons your heart. Such that people who are looking at you are thinking, is she crazy? Why isn't she depressed and rolling on the floor? You know, so yes, it is. It is. It's amazing how we can go from 0 to 100 in 2 minutes, you know. And of course, many people forget or they do not see the progression of what the Lord is doing. So I'll give you an example. Somebody phoned me. Well, I just sensed this person has a testimony. So I phoned her. Well, I messaged her to say, you have a testimony. She said, oh, that she has just been thinking, you know, is it really a testimony or should she share it? And what was this? For many years, they had slept in separate rooms, herself and her husband. She didn't have a child. They were sleeping in separate rooms and they were really sleeping in separate rooms. And then she said how, you know, after some prayers, you know, he felt a bit unwell and she needed to then move back into their room. And all of this. And this is something she's
2: mighty
4: thinking.
2: Restoration.
4: This is something she's thinking. Is it, should I, has it happened? And I'm like, I couldn't even say the choice words I would have loved to use, but that's how we are. I'm not even saying only her.
2: Yeah.
4: You know, you expect to see the full gamut of everything before you think that the Lord has done something. Or he does something as major as this. You're saying mighty restoration, and she's thinking, well, you know, I don't even know. Is it going to last? Is it? Leave that one.
2: Yeah,
4: thank him for what he's done so far.
2: Yeah.
4: You know, so yes.
2: And we always say that in lapis, that when you thank God for what he's done, then he does more.
4: Of course.
2: So we bless God.
4: Of course.
2: Jumai, how patient are you when you have to wait on the Lord? Are you full of grumbling, or is it with grace?
3: I'll say waiting is not easy. It's not easy to wait, you know. But you had mentioned that when you trust the person that you're waiting on, like, what, why should I wait on God? What makes the waiting process easier? You know, is the character of God. He has a track record of showing up, of, you know, sticking to his word, of always coming through. So that helps in the waiting process. But I'll say it is not waiting. And I'll say grace has been made available to wait. So even when I drop it at his feet, sometimes I go back to check and have you seen it? Have you picked it up? You know, always going back to check. But not, I mean, there are times that you are wondering if he has even heard you. And like, God, I prayed about this thing now. I've not heard anything. I've not seen anything. Are you still there? Did you hear me? But it's been with grace.
2: Yeah.
3: It's been with grace.
2: Mm. I like where in the Bible it says God is not hard of hearing. Oh boy. So Pastor Lamide, how important is hope when we pray?
4: Yes. So I googled to have a good definition of hope, because I think that's where we need to start, so we know whether we have it or not. You know, and it says hope is a feeling of expectation and desire for something positive to happen. A belief that things can turn out favorably, or a reason to believe in the possibility of a better outcome. And so it's, if you do not have hope, don't bother.
2: Yeah.
4: Because there's no point my coming to ask somebody who I feel cannot do what I want.
2: Yeah.
4: That is a waste of time. But if, you know, you believe, you know, it says believe when you come and you ask, believe that you have received and you will get it.
2: Yeah.
4: But when you start off, which is a challenge for a lot of people, when you start off with, well, I don't know if you want to give me, I don't know if it's your will, you know, somebody's has had migraine for 10 days, but I don't know, Sha, if you want to, if it's your will to heal him, you know, but I know you're also sovereign. And so you, by the time you've said all that, it means you don't
2: you
4: believe.
2: You've canceled your prayer.
4: So there's no, so when you don't get a favorable, you know, it's almost like, thank God, God is not a man.
2: Yeah.
4: But if it was a man, the question would be, what exactly do you want? And even Jesus, many times, this is something I saw in the last week, many times he says, what do you want me to do for you?
2: Yeah.
4: Do you understand? So you've got to know that this person you've come to, this being you've come to, can do, you believe he can do what you've asked, or else don't bother.
2: Yeah.
4: So hope, the short answer to your question is, hope is of the greatest importance.
2: Yeah.
3: So a scripture just came to mind that those who seek him must believe
4: that he is.
3: Yes, that he is.
2: And also he's a rewarder
3: of those who diligently. So you must
2: Love that.
4: Yes.
2: And because he's a God who loves, he rewards. You know, because a lot of times you are not out for the reward, but that is like an extra. Yeah. That there is a reward.
3: I feel like I was somehow dragged in what Pastor Lamide said, but that's not the place. But I feel there are times that when I pray for healing, and I thinking about it now, I thought I believed, but then I had a question of, is it really his will, his desire to heal? I mean, I believe that God is able to heal, but I'm like, is he always, you know, in the mood to heal? He's a good God, but is he always good? Right. But so just hearing you talk about it now is that when you have all this unbelief and doubts, at the end of the day you find out that even though you claim you believe, you really don't believe, because it is a question of his character, of his goodness. And if you don't believe that he is good, why are you asking Why are you expecting a good gift from somebody who you're not really sure about their character?
2: And another thing that I find helpful is he is Jehovah Rapha. That's his name. That's his character. So he can't work outside his name and his character.
3: Yeah.
2: That he is a healer. You know, and there's so many explanations when we don't see healing. But I always say that sometimes on this side of eternity, we won't understand it. Mm-hmm. But when we go,
3: limited,
2: we will understand in full. So the secret of King David's success was his ability to pray and obey. Meaning he followed God in its entirety. So faith in the God we pray to is also most important when we pray. The Bible tells us in Hebrews 11:6 that without faith, it's impossible to please God. For he that comes to him, we've just used that passage, must believe that he is and that he is a rewarder of them that please God. This implies that faith is the foundation for a relationship with God. Believing in his existence and his promise of reward for those who seek him is essential. So faith is not just a belief, but a trust and a reliance on the character and the promises of God. Now, another important aspect of prayer is in Luke 18, verse 10, and we read it earlier. Jesus also taught on the principle of humility when we pray. He spoke about not focusing on showing off to people listening, oh, that we know the Bible when we pray, but to go into the closet or the secret place and pray to God quietly. Sometimes we are busy listening to how spiritual our prayers sound to others listening, than being interested in the sincerity of the prayers we are saying to Jesus. So, Jemiah, what is the impact of obedience in your prayer life?
3: I'll say obedience over the years, like in my prayer life, has helped create like an intimate relationship with God. Because even though I'm going to pray to God, right, and asking him for things, you know, sometimes the way he answers are different. So it might, sometimes even the prayer is answered in your obedience, you know, when you go and ask God for something and God tells you, do this or do that. And in my own mind, I'm trying to connect the dots and I'm like, but this does not make sense. This has nothing to do with what I've asked for. But obedience has been very helpful because if there's trust, obedience has also helped my prayer, because it means that I trust God and I don't need to understand what he's saying. I don't need to understand what he wants me to do for me to walk in obedience, because there's a trust. So whether it makes sense to me or not, I will obey, because like we said from the beginning, prayer is conversation with God. So when I go to see God and he said do this and do that, I just do it regardless. And the next time I go to seek his face in prayer, it is even easier, because I've seen how, you know, obeying the Lord has yielded result, has helped develop even my character while praying.
2: Amen. So Pastor Lamide, is Jesus saying here in this Luke 18 verse that we shouldn't pray in public?
4: No, I don't believe that's what he's saying. He gave us two examples of people praying in public. And I think basically what he's saying is your heart posture and how you do it. You know, one person prayed with a lot of arrogance and the other with a lot of humility. And like you said, sometimes people are very eloquent. But it's not about eloquence. It's really about, you know, just genuinely wanting to speak to our Father, understanding who he is and knowing what it is we're saying. So, you know, I see some people, they they write out the prayer, everything rhymes, everything is in sequence, which may be okay if that is how it came out. But if it is, you know, if it is all about how I sound,
2: yeah,
4: and it is all about how erudite I seem to people, I think that is what the Lord is saying. Don't do that. Come to me with humility. Now, you know, there's a balancing rod because he says, come boldly, but come with humility. So the short answer to your question is, nope, he's not saying we shouldn't pray in public. But most importantly, it's a heart posture. How are you approaching Father God? And to what end? Is it to be able to communicate with him? Or is it to be able to communicate and get accolades from the people listening?
2: Okay. And how would you say humility has featured in your prayer life?
4: Humility is just so completely important because, you know that this words you're saying, it's not what is going to actually give you the answer, you know, and it's not about even you. Like you said, okay, God is Jehovah Rapha. That is who he is. All you need is bring your request. It's not about polishing it and, you know, having it have bells and whistles. It's just about being sincere. And when you realize, you know, when you've tried the eloquence and you've seen that it didn't really get you far, then you will know that what God is wanting is authenticity and humility.
3: Yeah. Yeah.
4: And a belief in what it is you're saying, you know. And it also important to just zone out everybody else who is there. And you're talking to your father, you know. I don't know. I guess sometimes children play to the gallery. But when they're playing to the galleries by being naughty and throwing a tantrum. Mm. But when they want to speak to their father, they zone out. It doesn't matter who's there. You know, a child doesn't really know the importance of this person or the importance of the occasion. They just approach their father.
2: Yeah.
4: And so humility has been of utmost importance. I mean, the Lord showed me many years ago, and even sometimes, even now when I'm being silly, he quickly lets me know, really? Is this how what we're doing today? And immediately, because I have that relationship with him, I know that, okay, dial it down and just be real and just be authentic.
2: Mm. Thank you. Yeah. So, Jumai, how can we increase faith in our lives?
3: I'll speak about myself, how I've been able to increase faith in my life. I think it is... Majorly, for me, it was like doing a study about the character of God and just really seeing how sovereign he is. And that, for me, that meant going back to Genesis and to see how he created the heavens and the earth. So when I'm like, how mighty is this God, you know, that is able to tell the sun, you know, when to shine. And so it just kind of like, if God is able to do this, then my problems, the issues, the requests I take to God are insignificant. And it's not because he doesn't care, it's not because they are not important to him, but compared to all the mighty things that he has done, I now see how this does not even worry him as much. So why am I even, you know, losing sleep over it? Another thing that has helped is studying your Bible, reading your Bible, studying the Word of God helps increase faith. Also your environments, like the first time I saw healing happen, you know, it boosted my faith. But if you grow up in an environment or in a community where you don't really see things like that, you know, it kind of give you a perception about who God is or put a limit to what God is able to do. But once you're able to see, you find out that you now dare to believe God for more because you've seen it happen. So you know that it can happen again. If he has done it before, he would definitely do it again. And if sometimes it requires like going online to see healings, to see the wonderful, miraculous thing that God has done, I find out that it is very helpful. It boosts your faith about who God is and what he's able to do. But you have the Word of God to read, and it's just going to help grow your faith.
2: So people can go on the website, Lapis Lazuli Ministries website.
3: Yes. and watch healing. Oh. I know that now when I see healing, you know, I'm like, oh, I've seen this happen, but it does not, it now does not lose its relevance. But knowing, even trusting, so when I see somebody going out for prayers, I don't have doubt if it will happen. You know, before I'd be like, okay, I hope this will really happen, but now when I see it, I'm excited because I know, you know, and people come out and they are so joyful and their testimony, they are weeping, and you can feel the joy, you can feel their faith, it's tangible, you can reach out and grab it and be like, God actually did that. Mm-hmm. So next time I see somebody coming either to the online healing and prophetic room or even to the physical book looking down on where I have no doubt that God is able to do it.
4: Amen.
3: Because I've seen it happen over and over again.
2: Wonderful. Hallelujah. Thank you. So, Pastor Olamide, how would you encourage people out there who are afraid to approach God in prayer because of previous disappointment?
4: Yes.
2: Or lack of persistence?
4: So, how? Well, I would say like the unrighteous judge who said, they're going to weary me. Just keep going back. Just keep praying. Just keep going back until you weary God, even though, you know, God is not the unrighteous judge,
2: yeah.
4: Which is why he says that if God, who is righteous,
3: yeah.
4: You know, if this unrighteous judge can behave Jesus. Like this, how much more God, who is righteous? And I just want to say that if we do not get the answers we require, okay, the fault isn't with God. And it may not be a fault. It may just be that I wasn't consistent enough. I wasn't persistent enough. Or he has answered and I'm expecting it to come from, you know, the left side, but it came from the right side.
2: Yeah.
4: So the thing to do is to just constantly go back and say, you know, this is what I require. This is what I require. There's a scripture that says that we have not because we ask not.
3: Yeah.
4: Ask until your joy is full.
2: Yeah.
4: Means it's still the same thing as being persistent. You know, you heard the scripture, Jumai says that he's a rewarder of those who diligently seek him.
2: Mm.
4: And so I think something that is important in all of this is do it again and do it again and do it again.
2: Yeah.
4: You know, and you will get results. You definitely will get results. And as Jumai was saying, the more you do it, the more your faith is built.
2: Yeah.
4: And we look at what we read, you know, in Psalm 40, you know, as David was talking, you know, he was being boosted. And he was talking, he was being boosted. The short answer is don't go back. Don't say this doesn't work.
2: Yeah.
4: I'm not going to continue to do it.
3: Yeah.
4: Just keep pressing in. Keep pressing in. And keep pressing it. There's also a scripture that says, the more we draw close to God, the closer he draws to us. And so, you know, it's a win-win situation if you just stay there.
2: Yeah.
4: And don't be swayed by what you can see or what you can hear.
3: Yeah.
2: Wonderful. Thank you. And just one last remark I would like to add is, our relationship sometimes, because sometimes when you hear people praying, you sort of wonder who they are praying to, in the sense that we can be quite rude. We can be quite dishonoring. You know, like, God, I need you to do this. You know, you say this. You need to have done it by next week, latest. Lord, you know, or else. I don't hear the or else bit. And so that's why Psalm 23 says, the Lord is my shepherd. He first has to be your Lord. And if he's your Lord, then he can shepherd you. So if you are this outlaw, you are the one giving orders to God. You are, because you really think that you know better than him what it is you need. Then we have entered into the place of dishonor. We've entered into the place of misbehavior. And so...
4: entitled.
2: Yes, and then a spirit of entitlement, which is really horrible. Because then it's all about us. We have taken the Lord down from the throne and put ourselves there, and we are now in charge. So
3: just becomes a genie.
2: Pardon?
3: It not becomes a genie. You yes. just go with your shopping
5: in a lamp.
2: Yes, yes, yes. Yeah. And say, do this and do that and do the other. And then when we don't get the answers we expect, we get upset and decide, you know what, God isn't worth it.
5: Sorry, before you move on, you said something that we know what it is that is good, but it's only God who knows the end from the beginning.
2: Yeah.
5: And we so think. When we, yes, that's what I'm mm-hmm. saying, that we think, mm-hmm. but it is when we reverse that,
2: yeah.
5: that we know that, you know, he knows.
2: Yeah.
5: He knows exactly what he's doing.
2: Yeah.
5: And he's the only one who knows exactly yeah. what he's doing.
2: Yeah. And it's only later on you then see. Sometimes you say, like, thank you, Jesus, for not answering that.
5: Can you imagine?
3: Just see.
2: That just prayer I prayed, yes. Yeah, ah, thank you.
3: That been in trouble.
2: Wow. Right. So I think this is a good place for us to take a break. And so we'll just have some time to worship and be still in the presence, and then we'll come right back.

0: back. We all are on Lapis Lazuli Ministries Radio. This is the program Prayer is the Key, coming to you from www.lapislmradio.org. We've been talking about prayer giving us access into so much that the Lord has made available for us. It's the key that unlocks doors. It's the keys that grants us access. It's the key that gives us ownership rights and so much more. So earlier on, we had looked at Psalm 40 and we looked at Luke 18, and we learned so much from those two scriptures about prayer. So let's look at Psalm 86. This is another Psalm of David where he prays, expressing his deep need and reliance on God in the face of hardship and persecution. This seems to be David all the time. It's a plea for God's protection, for his mercy and his guidance. And what I love about it most is it highlights God's goodness and faithfulness. Pastor Olamide, could you please read it for us? Read maybe to verse 6, from 1 to 6.
1: Okay.
0: And we'll look at it.
1: Psalm 86, 1 to 6.
0: Yes, please.
1: In the Amplified. Incline your ear, O Lord, and answer me, for I am distressed and needy. I long for your help. Protect my life, my soul, for I am godly and faithful. Oh, you, my God, save your servant who trusts in you, believing in you and relying on you, confidently committing everything to you. Be gracious and merciful to me, O Lord, for to you I cry out all the day long. Make your servant rejoice, for to you, O Lord, I lift up my soul, all that I am, in prayer. For you, O Lord, are good and ready to forgive our sins, sending them away completely, letting them go forever and ever, and abundant in loving kindness and overflowing in mercy to all those who call upon you. Hear, O Lord, my prayer, and listen attentively to the voice of my supplication, my specific requests.
0: Thank you so much. Thank you. So here we see David unashamedly crying for help. Sometimes we wonder, are cries for help too quiet? David is desperate and does not try to hide this at all, his desperation. He desires that God intervenes. Here again, we see persistence in prayer. God's mercy, his love, his forgiveness is acknowledged by David. He also speaks about it, saying it's so important that we trust God even in times of trial. So here David is asking for guidance. He's asking for a desire to fully follow God's way. Also, David is asking for deliverance as well. So Pastor Olamide, some people feel they should only ask God for things they consider difficult. What is wrong with this form of thinking?
1: It's limiting. It's limiting God. It's saying, oh, this is the only thing he can do, and these other things he can't do, I have to do them myself. And the truth about it is that he says a hair doesn't fall from our heads without his knowledge.
0: Yeah.
1: Even we don't know the numbers of hairs that fall from our head.
0: Yeah.
1: You know, he says that we are the apple of his eyes. He says that our hands, our names are written in the palm of his hand, you know. And he says it. He says, call upon me. He didn't say call upon me in the small things. Call upon me in the big things. And so it is real, you know, it's. And you see these things, what it is that it's not a sin, but it just makes you live a life that is not glorifying, you know, it's not glorifying God.
0: Yeah.
1: When you say that, oh, I can do this, so I'm not going to pray about this.
0: Mm.
1: And it also comes back to what we were saying before about knowing the end from the beginning.
0: Yeah.
1: What you think is small may actually be the key to unlock the things that you think are big.
0: Yeah.
1: And so we can't, you know, it sounds strange to me. Do you sit down first and sort out your prayer points, sort out your needs and say, okay, this one, I can do this myself. Okay, this one, you know, I can do this. I mean, I've known people who, you know, there was once we were praying and the Lord said he was healing fungi, you know, fungus between toes.
0: Yeah.
1: And the person said she first of all rolled her eyes that we're trying to move mountains here and we are healing. And then she said it just occurred to her a few days later that fungus between her toes that she had been trying to heal for 7 years.
0: Wow.
1: It had gone.
0: Wow.
1: Completely. That she had taken medication, she had used
0: creams,
1: she had taken injections until she had decided, you know what, let's leave this. It doesn't matter. I mean, it's not, I can still walk. It had gone. But for her, she said, when she heard it, she thought, we're trying to move mountains and you're talking about fungus between the toes. So, you know, that's just an example of how we cannot, we should not separate what God can deal with and what he can't deal with or what he won't deal with.
0: Yeah. And I think God is always trying to help us to get to know him well or better, because after this, her perspective of God
1: would
0: change. Must have increased.
1: Yes.
0: So we really bless God. He's so faithful. So, Jemai, why is it important to ask Father God for mercy? Are there times that you have felt that God should have had mercy without you asking for it?
2: I'll say because we need God's mercy. We need his mercy, and it is vital. You know, we spoke about humility, and Pastor Lambie was talking about humility. I think asking for God's mercy too shows the posture of your heart, that you recognize and acknowledge that it is by his mercy that you're even able to come to him, and that you need his mercy for that. It is not by strength, really. It is not by how smart you are. It is not by the people you know. It is by God's mercy. So it is acknowledging that God is the one on the throne. It's recognizing and acknowledging that, God, I need your mercy. I need your mercy. It is saying, I don't want to depend on my own understanding. I don't want to do this. And I want you to go with me. I want you to be with me. So it is more like humility, like a state of your heart when you go to God. It just reflects the kind of person that you are, the state of your heart. And are there times that I felt that God should have had mercy without you asking for it? Yeah, there are times, you know, there are times that I just feel like, God, but you know my heart now, you know why I need this, you know how important this is to me. Like, do I need to ask you for everything? Must I come to you for everything? Like, just read my mind. Right. So yeah, there are times I felt that, but there are times that I've also seen that I didn't deserve mercy and God just, you know, came through. I didn't even ask, I didn't even pray about it. I was like, God, I know that was you. I know this was totally undeserving. So I recognize that it is you that is at work. But sometimes when it gets really difficult, just remember the scripture that God said, you know, I show mercy to whom
0: I want.
2: I'm like, okay, I will leave it there. I don't have to understand it. But yeah.
0: So Pastor Olamide, why are we in our prayer lives unable to express our passionate love for God when we pray? I know you're somebody that writes psalms, would I call them that? Yeah. So why are we unable to express our passionate love for God?
1: I think sometimes because we don't even know, we've not seen passionate love, you know, before in our lives, especially in our environment. Nobody shows, when you ask people, how did your father show you love? They're like, oh, he fed me. So, you know, words were not used. And, you know, we don't understand what does this mean? It's also feeling a bit embarrassed sometimes, I think, for some people. It's like, oh, this is too mushy. It can't be real. I can't

0: Some people, you know, when daddy comes in, everybody scatters to their rooms once you hear his car. So it's all those things that we bring to bear in our relationship with, you know, our father. And the way to dispel that sometimes is to read the Psalms and see how David, you know, is just free and is just himself, you know. And for us to know that, you know, some people are blessed with really good fathers, earthly fathers. But to know, and those who are blessed and those who didn't have such great earthly fathers, that our Father in heaven is nothing, nothing like that. And like Jemai said, the more we read the word, then we understand and know God and know the extent to which we can show ourselves, you know. And sometimes when you get answer to prayer and you see how intentional God was, it jerks your heart sometimes, you know. But the long and short answer to your question, or the short answer to your question, is many people just haven't seen it modeled. And yeah, so they don't know how to give it, you know.
1: Well, I think one place that we can also, apart from Psalms that you recommended, another place you can see it modeled is Song of Solomon, of Song of Songs, because there's the expression
0: unashamedly
1: of the love of bride and bridegroom, Solomon for his bride, and why we know that God loves that is one of the reasons is the woman who broke the alabaster jar on his head and used her hair to wipe his feet, and then the people in the room were cross and said, what type of prophet is this who doesn't know that this woman is, you know, a sinner?
0: But you know, having said that, do you realize how bold she must have been?
1: Very bold. But it also shows her passion.
0: Yes.
1: The passion
0: overlooked.
1: In her for what Jesus had done for her. Because we almost take for granted what Jesus has accomplished for us. Whereas she knew she was absolutely nothing if not for Jesus. But we're so used, we've entered into this Christianity and with an entitlement spirit. And it is so challenging that we have to move past there to get us back to our knees at the cross in appreciation of what Jesus did for us on the cross. And then that would help us to enter into the passionate love that he requires of us and that he desires from us. You know, when I got to learn that, oh, that's what he desires, and I've been shortchanging him, I have been giving him so under what he desires and is worthy of, you know, that helped to break my heart.
2: Just like to add, this just came to mind, perfect love cast out fear. I'm talking about how bold the woman was and her passion. The love she had for God, you know, dispel every fear, every shame about what people were going to say about it. Because I'm literally just trying to picture somebody walking in and coming with oil, long hair too. It takes a lot of courage to be able to do that. But there's a level of love, there's something you touch that you're no longer concerned about what people have to say. It now becomes an intimate, it is now between you and your Lord. It is, and I feel sometimes, but people have not experienced God as their friend, as their lover. So, you know, they come with him, you know, all uptight and, you know, prima proper coming to you. So, you know, you don't know how to come the way you are. And just knowing that God desires to see you in that place and how he looks forward to just hear you express yourself, you know, would also help.
1: And I love the fact that there he said, whenever this is spoken of, she will be remembered. Yes. And down the ages, over 2,000 years ago. Mm. So that is wonderful. And so I think we've discussed a lot of things, and we have come to the end of our program. It's been a really great time. I'm so grateful to you, our amazing speakers, for all that you have shared. And we all have

0: gained a lot from our discussion. We hope our listeners have too. And I'll just have Jumai quickly tell us how to send the prayers in, and we look forward to praying for you. And then Pastor Olamide will say a closing prayer.
1: You can send your prayer request to this number, +234 809 065 0463, +234 809 065 0463. We'd love to pray with and for you. You can send this on WhatsApp or a message, and we look forward to getting your prayer request. And if you receive answered prayers to the ones you've sent before, we also love for you to please send in your testimonies. Like Dr. Bajomo will say, we love testimonies. We really do love testimonies, because it shows that God is still at work. So please, you can send your testimony to the number two. I'll just take it one last time. +234 809 065 0463. Thank you.
2: Our Father and our God, our own dear Abba, the lover of our souls, we're just in awe of you this afternoon. We thank you for your presence that is here tangibly. We're amazed at the fact that you say where two or three are gathered, you are there. Almighty God, you have been here throughout this program. You're going to be here even as each person listens to this program over the years. And we're grateful. Amen. We're grateful. Thank you for all that was spoken. Thank you for the practicals that we're going to go into, because each one of us is going to practice what it is we have heard here. We say that in it all, in our lives, your name alone will be glorified.
1: Amen.
2: Be exalted, our Father and our God. In Jesus' name we have prayed.
3: Amen.
2: Amen.
0: Thank you so much, Pastor Olamide, and thank you so much, Jumai.
1: Thank you.
0: God bless you all. And thank you to our listeners. See you next time. God bless you. Bye.
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0: Welcome to this transformative message by Leif Hedlund, titled, Father, A Look into the Heart of God.
1: They can come back and to be able to experience what happened before the fall came in. Because the fall separated mankind from a loving Father and a loving God. I can be honest with you, I'm not sure in which direction I was going to go this morning. I was supposed to take Heidi to the airport, and then the pastor, he needed to take care of some practical things in regard to moving, and I'm very grateful he did. I found out I picked up the wrong Bible. I have two of these. That one is in the NIV, and I have a good old Baptist friend. He says, that's the nearly inspired version. And so he gave me a New King James Version, and that's okay. I have used NIV for the last 10 years, but when I came here and I started to travel, he gave me that New King James Version, which is also small, handy, easy to carry, and it doesn't mean a whole lot to me because I read a lot of different versions, but it was kind of funny because I picked up my nearly inspired version that he said, and when I ministered it, but it is easier here in the house because Pastor Eddie is using a New King James Version. I believe New American Standard is also a great version, a great translation from the Greek, but the same also with the NIV. For me, NIV was just a Bible that I started to study and read, and when I went to Bible college and seminary, it was pretty much the Bible that I used most of the time. And then you get used to a Bible, and later on there's small adjustments. But anyway, so I took my nearly inspired version with me. That's my Baptist friend. I like to talk a little bit about love again. I mean, it's hard for me to not. If I've been away from you, I think it's probably a couple of months. And since last time I was here, I have been in four different continents and minister in so many different awesome places. And what I am experiencing again and again, and it is some of the things that has been on my heart, that there is still too much of an orphan spirit in the land. A orphan heart and a orphan spirit. And I was just up in Illinois ministering in a church there. And the deliverance leader, he contacted me. He actually was with us in Cuba. And he asked me, how is it? He said, I mean, we've been doing deliverance and deliverance to some of these people, but they continue somehow to end up back. Or we have other people, they go to Toronto, or they go to different conferences, IHOP, but they're coming back again. And it's not that they don't want to change, but they don't know how to. They end up back again, if I can use the terminology, back in the pig pen somehow, or in the distant land. But they are not able to just stay and find rest in the Father's house. And I see that again and again, that usually we have a tendency in two different directions. And one of them, as I've shared before, has to do with religious issues. And I was one of the people that, first of all, was a prodigal son and went from being a prodigal son to becoming a prodigal brother. And I don't know which one was worse. I think that it was better to be a prodigal son. And I know that scares some of you because when I mentioned that I was better off as a drug addict than I was in church, living for God, being a pastor of a great church, I mean that with all of my heart. At least at that time period, I had a desperation. I had a hunger. But somehow you can, being like the prodigal brother, your identity is what you are doing for God. Saved, yes. Going to heaven, yes. But struggling and striving to survive in the realm of religion. And it was the religious people that put Jesus on the cross. But we will, sooner or later, lean towards prodigal son issue or brother issue. So I talked to him a little bit about this orphan spirit that is in the land. And he said, you need to give us some more teaching on this orphan spirit, because that is new for us. And I said, one of the things about this orphan spirit, and I'm going to give a little teaching on that, but I want to give us some foundation again and to get us back to the three cheers. And some of you remember them, but there is about 8 different hours teaching session out of these three cheers. So if you have had one of those hours, you're not finished yet. That's just first grade. You can look at the three cheers from every area of your life. But the reason I like to use the three cheers, it helps us mentally to use a picture. Because what you are hearing, what I am saying, is only going to give you about 10%. If you're both hearing and you're able to see, we can maybe increase that up to about 30%. If you're hearing, seeing, and are able to do, I mean, it's practice that, we can increase your learning capacity up to about 70%. So that's why you can be in church and you say yes and amen, and there was a lot of good words, but somehow you're not able to, your computer is not able to contain too much of it because we are leaking. I don't know if you're leaking, but I'm leaking. I forget very easily. And then I'm looking forward to the next good message or the next good sermon. So let me just give a little foundation on the three chairs. And perhaps you have not seen these three chairs before. But I shared the first time I came to this church my illustration or my story of the three chairs. When I first was a little boy, I understood the importance of chairs. And I don't know if you had any experience with any chairs, but when I was a little boy, I remember my dad, he had one chair by the table. And then I knew exactly which one was my chair. That was all that as a little boy. I knew the importance. If I took my dad's chair, I knew very quickly when he came, I needed to move because that was his chair. It was the same as when we watched television downstairs. My dad had a special chair that was his chair. I learned it also when I came to school, because when I started to play sport, I found out there was all these chairs there. In soccer, there was 11 players that got to be out on the team that was out there playing, that was active. And then there was usually 3-4 of us that also got the joy of being part of the team. We sat there. But if you are in chair number 12 or 13 or 14 or 15, guess what? While the other one was out there playing, you could maybe hoping if somebody got injured, but you were not good enough to be part of the first team. And I remember the sadness of when the coach said you were going to sit in chair number 12 today and you were not part of the first team. In church, I learned it also quickly because we had three chairs in our church. One of those chairs was a little taller than the other ones, a little bit more comfortable, a little bit better. That was in the middle. And then it was one chair on each side. Big, nice wooden chairs. And they were much better padded than the pews. So I learned very quickly when I was a little child that that middle chair looks better than what I was sitting in. And as I moved up there, it didn't take long time before I was ending up back in the pew again. And guess whose chair that was, the tallest one? The pastor. And on the side, who do you think that was? If they had associate pastor, it would have been the associate pastor, or perhaps it would have been, in our church, it was the elders. They're like the head of the deacon or the elder. Again, I understood the importance of the chair. The same. Everyone in this room, you are living your life out of one of these three chairs. And we're going to get to know these three chairs again, just to renew your mind. Say together with me, chair number one, chair number two, and chair number three. Chair number one is the chair of commitment. Say the word commitment. Commitment here, and I want us just to understand, is not about doing, about being. There is a commitment like in a marital relationship. There's a commitment between husband and wife in good and in bad time. There's a commitment there, not what I'm going to do for Jennifer. I'm going to fill gas so and so often or provide for you. But it is primarily the being a lover. So the commitment, when I'm talking about it, is not so much a commitment to what I'm going to do for you, but a commitment to be, a commitment to a relationship, a commitment to intimacy. Chair number two is the chair of compromise. Say the word compromise. And chair number three is the chair of conflict. Say the word conflict. I am going to challenge some of your theology a little bit today. But chair number one, the person is saved. Say the word saved. Chair number two, the person is saved. Chair number three, the person is lost. Chair number one is the spirit-filled life. Say spirit-filled life. Some of you get surprised when you meet the Heidi Baker, because when we see the normal, we believe it is abnormal. Because we have been abnormal for so long that when the normal is happening, we think it is abnormal. So when God starts to show up, a chair number one person shows up. If we've been in a chair number two so long that we think that that's what's normal, suddenly we have an opportunity to meet a chair number one person. It either will bring us into one or two direction. It either is going to bring us into a chair number one, or we are going to move further into a conflict. But what I want us to see here, chair number one is saved, chair number two was saved, chair number three was lost. But here I want us to see, but chair number one is the spirit-filled life. Walk in the spirit, the Bible says in Galatians 5:16. When you are walking in the spirit, you will not fulfill the desires of your flesh. But in chair number two, the one that is in control is self, the soulish life. Your emotion, your will, and your mind. And I just want to challenge us on this, because I believe it has a much bigger part than we think. We maybe think we are walking in the Spirit because we are in a Spirit-filled church. We maybe speak in tongues. We come to church. But I can tell you something. When it comes to the belief system, We may have to believe, are they chair number one? But when it comes to the behavior, most charismatic and Pentecostal are in a chair number two when it comes to the behavior. I am saying now the outside hour, outside the 2 hours on Sunday or Wednesday. And it probably is not so much in this class, but I think even us, we are sliding. And none of us are in chair number one all the time. There is only one that was, and there's only one that ever will. Meaning that he was constantly just doing what the Father was doing. He only listened to one voice, or at least received information from one voice. The other one tried to speak. There was only one that was constantly walking in the Spirit, always walking in the light. Never experienced sickness or disease. Only one was constantly being here. But what we need to see as we're becoming a more than a conqueror in Christ Jesus is when we at least more than 50% of the time are operating in the Spirit-filled realm. Then you are more than a conqueror. That's when you start to be mature in Christ. Meaning that when the supernatural is what is natural to you. And that's one of the evidences of chair number one. Chair number one, and I want to focus it because I do not think that there's many lost people in here living in conflict. I could mention that one of the major reasons that most people are living in chair number three, and they can be drug addicts, alcoholics, or business executives, they can be the 5 billion people or 4.5 billion, 1.2 billion Muslims, 100 million Buddhists, 1 billion some Hindus, and the list could just go on and on and on. Are people that are living away in conflict, separated from God. They are lost. If they are dying today, they will live an eternal life separated from God, separated from love, and never experience what God intended for mankind. He created us with four basic needs. When you and I were created, we were created to feel secure. Say the word security. The other area, we were created to receive love because God is love. 1 John 4:16. God is love, and whoever abides or whoever lives in love lives in God. Not whoever operates in the gifts of the Spirit. But whoever lives in love lives in God. Or whoever abides in God abides in love. Chair number one. Chair number two, we know it is very, very different than that because lukewarmness is a key word instead of love. And that is to be an average. And to be an average is to be lukewarm. If Jesus was 10 and the devil was 0 and you are a 5, you are lukewarm. And to be an average and to be lukewarm, Jesus said something about that. He felt a little nauseated thinking about people like that. They're lukewarm. In chair number one, and the question that we need to see is the biggest reason I believe with all of my heart that people are living in chair number three, in conflict, away from God. If that is a business executive, white collar worker, blue collar worker here in America, or if it is the poorest person in Africa or Muslim, it's because of the lack of chair number one. We have so many people living a life in the soulish realm. And they are hearing us talking about Jesus, singing about Jesus, coming to church, meeting a lot of different people that know the talk, but they are not seeing the walk. We know how to sing about the light and talk about the light. Then we have darkness in our home and we have experiencing the same battlefields that the world is experiencing in our marriages, with our children. And the list goes on and on and on. In the Bible, we can look at many different characters. You can look at Joshua. As for me and my house, we will serve the Lord. Commitment. Living in chair number one. Then we read about the elders of Joshua. Ended up in chair number two. In chair number one, Joshua, he talked about what God was doing. In chair number two, they were talking about what God used to do. Past tense experiences. And they were already in compromise. They could talk about Joshua, so I remember very clearly when Joshua, and they tell story about when Joshua crossed over and when Joshua did this and that, but they didn't have the personal experiences themselves of the supernatural. And as a result, the generation that follow after, and if you are children and your parents came from a chair number two background, what are you talking about God? What God used to do? Not talking about, son, right now, you're sick, this is what Jesus is going to do. But they could tell about the story about their parents or that 40 years ago, 20 years ago, this happened. Not about what? The fresh bread that is here today. The result is their children would end up in chair number three, conflict, because they are seeing the compromise. They're seeing the lukewarm. They're seeing the people that are talking the talk but not walking the walk. They're not seeing Jesus. They're seeing people trying to live for him. And that's one of the detrimental things in churchianity, is we're trying to live for God or live for Jesus. And trying is always detrimental in the kingdom of God. Trusting is the key word to chair number one lifestyle. And there's a big difference between trying and trusting. Trying is operating in self, doing the best that you can. And I'm saying that Jesus plus anything equals nothing. As soon as you try to help God or help Jesus to what he did on the cross, you say, well, it's not good enough what you did. So I'm going to help you a little bit. If it is in the area of salvation, we will say that's heresy. But somewhere after salvation, when it comes to the gifts of the Spirit, healing, deliverance, whatever it is, we need to help him somehow. Instead of understanding that everything pertaining to the kingdom can only be received, never achieved. Anything that Jesus bought on the cross has already been paid for. And there's only one way to enter into it, and that is through faith. And that is by trusting and to learn how to receive it. Healing is to receive it. And I believe it is the biggest hindrance in the Western culture because we have learned, even as you're hearing my words, it has a tendency to have to filter its way through your emotion, what you feel about what I'm saying. Even these chairs, we have a tendency to somehow intellectualize this, analyze it, because we are so used to operating according to the mind, our will, and our emotion. And now for the Word of God, even if it is a revelation to touch our spirit man, it has to filter its way through what you feel or what you think to be able to touch your spirit. And as a result of that, there is not much dunamis or power that is taking place. Are you hearing me? So in chair number one, my sheep hears my voice. And that's one of the clear evidences that you are in chair number one. That means that you are hearing God's voice on a consistent basis. Chair number two, I'm not saying that you do not hear God's voice. Let me just give you an example yesterday. And Annette knows who this person is because I stood up for you in regard to it. But I came to church yesterday and I was very excited about being with Heidi. Picked her up on Tuesday and we spent some time yesterday and we came over here and we've been together in Africa and many parts of the world. So it was a very exciting day because I do know that somehow she carries parts of God's glory that I need in my life, that we need as a church. She brings a freshness of God. She's been in the presence with God. But I'm coming to church and guess what the enemy is going to do is trying to throw some curveballs. So I had the ushers coming up to me, I had about two of them actually, and saying, there is somebody here that is very mad at you. And I was thinking, why? Who is this? We are watching. And I said, well, who is it? Well, there is a person in this building and he's after you. And I was trying to think, who could be after me? I don't know what I've done. And he said, well, you have been looking at his wife, he said. So he's after you. And I told my wife right away, I said, hey, there's somebody that says that I've been looking at his wife and he's very aggressive and after me and all these ushers. I could tell you when you're going to start worshiping right now, without realizing it, automatically you push a button in my life and I ended up in chair number two. And I'm just realizing I'm worshiping in the same way. But these things is going on because these buttons have been pushed. And it was our friends that you were trying to give a recommendation for rehab. So finally I said to Bob, I didn't say I'm in chair number two right now, but I was going to say, I want you just to point out who this is because I want to confront darkness with light. And if some homeless person was thinking, and Bob said it very clearly to the ushers, I can tell you the truth. Leif wouldn't have looked at his wife. I mean, if you know Leif well enough, you don't need to worry about it. Leif wouldn't have looked at that wife. I mean, and Bob, he has traveled with me enough around the world where he know. So it has to be a deception. But this person hears this voice that says that. And I'm not saying that the person did not hear the voice. And I confronted that voice last night. When they came forward, I said, and they pointed, that's the person. And I knew who the person was. And I walked up to the person and I said, well, I want you to look right behind you right now. This is my wife. We've been married for 15 years. I've traveled all over the world. I have a big enough yes to be, it would be very easy for me to say no. I want you to know that deception is very deceiving. And whatever voice you are listening to, you know it is not the voice of God. And I want you to repent. And he started to cry and he started to apologize. And he said, I'm so sorry. What I'm saying here is, I'm not saying that you're not hearing your voice, but you're not hearing the voice of the Father. It was just one example, but it was also an example how attacks comes in and how it can move you away from being able to receive what God has from you by sending a curveball. And without you realizing, you're in the worship and experience. But when I realize then, because I have things in my system that tells me when I'm in the chair number two now. And then I bring other people in my life that ask me questions, what I watch on television when I'm out traveling. I have other people that I make sure that is in my life to make sure they push any button in my life that is not the Jesus button. Because I want my friends to find it before the enemy have a chance to get there. To making sure that I stand. And that doesn't mean that I have all these problems, but it is a way to stay away from problems. Because if you know when you're out there, whatever you watch, whatever you do, you know you're going to stand accountable because somebody's going to ask you the difficult questions. And none of us above approach or living in such a level that the enemy cannot attack us. But one of the ways to be able to stay in the light is to live in transparency, is to live in openness and live in. And the first thing I did when that story came last night, it was just to tell my wife, here's a person. The first thing I do is tell my wife, tell somebody. Why? Because as soon as you expose these things, you put the light right on it and darkness has to move away where light comes in. So if I tell the stories here, it's going to be very difficult for you to go around and tell people stories about me. I've already told the story. So what I want us to understand here when it comes to this chair is deception is very deceiving. In chair number two, people are hearing voices all the time. But it can be the voice of the Father. But somehow, how do you know that is God or not God? That's the problem in chair number two. You will not know because it has to filter its way to what you feel. Or through your intellect, through your mind, or what you want. So how do you know the difference between what you want and God wants? And that you do not filter this before it touches your spirit man. The difference is here is your soul, and soul is part of our life, our emotion, will, and mind. We all have a soul. God created us with a spirit, soul, and body. But listen, here in chair number one, when God speaks, His word speaks, or there's a prophetic word, the living word or the written word speaks, you hear it. And then your emotion, will, and your mind submits to it. And the result of that would be a body that produces and becomes healthy as a result of it. Spirit, soul, body, there is an alignment taking place, and out of that life, there flows living water. And that's why people, they say, why is it? I had the person there on Sunday that I prayed for something, and they had come up to one of our elders in the church and said, I don't know what it was, but I came close to them and touched them, and it was like electricity went all over me. That what it is the release of his life that flows from chair number one. Another key word I want you to understand about chair number one, it is always about rest. Say the word rest. Rest. I know when I'm in chair number two, it's because stress comes in. And that's very different. It's become fretful or stressful. I get back to the trying and feel the burden and the pressure. You feel the weight. My burden is easy and my yoke is light. That's when he is living the life. But over here, I know when I'm heavy burden. When there's too much stress, I'm in chair number two. Because he is no longer carrying it. I'm carrying the burden of ministry, or family, or finances, or health, or whatever it might be. And then you end up again on that performance treadmill of arteries, trying harder, pray more, study more, whatever. Whew. While he is constantly calling and say, come home. It's time for you to sit down, climb up on my lap, hearing my voice. Where I say, you're my beloved son, you're my beloved daughter, whom I am well pleased. But you're not hearing that voice, so you're getting back in, and then you try more. And I want us just to have that as an establishment. And then I want to talk about what is some of the hindrances that get us then to be able to stay here. I do a Father Loves You conference at least every 6 months. I will probably do one next month or so. We filled up this place last time and people have stand in line just to want to be part of that because it, I have an overhead that shows all that teaching that I'm talking about now, a PowerPoint presentation where you get a visualization. And we've had so many testimony of lives that was transformed by it. But what I want us to understand is the different father image or father view, the way you were raised, your mother or your father, how is that part of affecting these three chairs? Some of us, we are dealing with father issues, and as a result of that, we cannot totally trust God in all the areas of our life. And that one area of doubt or fear or insecurity or whatever it might be, the enemy just pushes there. And before you know it, you're back again into, you're away from the home, away from the house. You're out in a distant land. And then you will be looking for a home, looking for a place of security, a place of love, a place of value, a place of affirmation, a place of purpose and a destiny. In chair number two, the counterfeit affection is what you're going to fill up with. Pain always seeks pleasure. So in chair number one, you have the security, you have the love, you have the value and affirmation because Daddy, he speaks constantly into your spirit and says, you are my beloved son, you are my beloved daughter, whom I am well pleased. There is that rest. There is that comfort. There is that place of security. It doesn't matter how big the waves are all around. It doesn't matter how big Goliath is and how much he is yelling. And all of us are facing different giants in our life. But we have a daddy that is so much bigger. So if you feel the comfort and security in Father God, whatever you are facing look very small. But in chair number two, you will always look at the problem. And the problem will always be bigger than yourself. If it is finances, if it is health issue, or if it is the marital situation, or if it is your past, you're looking at the problem. In chair number one, you're looking at the promises. Are you hearing me? There is a totally different things. In chair number one, if you are looking at the promises, all you can do with a promise is learning how to receive the promise. Say the word receive. It is a key word in the kingdom. As soon as you try to achieve a promise, it would be the same as if I am buying my wife a beautiful 15-year anniversary ring. And then afterwards, I come with a payment book and I say, for the next 5 years, $241 a month. That's including 18% interest. So you just need to pay. You say, that's ridiculous. Well, it's exactly what we do in the kingdom. Jesus, he has paid for something. He has provided an engagement gift. He has provided a gift for us. And then we try to perform for it. We try to achieve. We try to make ourselves valuable enough to be able to. Are you seeing it? We do that in church. And then we compare to other people. Listen, let me just give you a little hint. You are not going to be accountable before the Father for the gifts He did not give you. For the gifts He gave Heidi Baker or Leif Hetland or Eddie Lawrence. You are not going to be accountable for the gifts that we got, whoever it might be. You are going to be accountable before the Father for the time and the talent and the treasure that He gave you. That's stewardship on those three T's. Do you understand? So I want us to look at some because you're dealing with father issues. Can be also mother issues. But right now I wanted to deal with a few father issues that has to do with why we are not able to stay in chair number one. Because there is certain areas in our life that makes us leak again and again, that brings us back into stress, brings us back into trying, brings us back into away from the Father's presence where we're not hearing His voice clearly any longer. And all of us have it. The question about the spiritual maturity, how long time does it take for you from you get to chair number two to you're back in chair number one? We all can have a bad hair week. No, we cannot. I used to have a bad hair week. Now it's maybe a bad hair day. But does it take you a week or a month or a year staying in compromise? Or does it take you maybe just a minute and suddenly you realize, the way I treat my wife right now is not the way Jesus would have done it. Apologize, repent. Chair number two will maybe say, well, if she had nagged at you all the time, trying to justify, try to. And again, trying is the key word. But here, you would rather have relationship than to be right in chair number one. And you can be right and you can be deadly right. There's some people that always have to be right. Do you know some of those people? They always had to be right. And I've often challenged some of these people. I say, well, if you are driving down a road, but a drunk truck driver, he's driving on the opposite side of the road, meaning he's coming towards you with big lights. You can maybe say that, well, I am right. I'm right. He's supposed to move over. And you're deadly right. And there is people that are deadly right. They're getting hurt all the time. And hurt people always hurts people. So if you're still bleeding or going through all these issues in a chair number two, a chair number two person always will hurt other people. Let me just give you the four. I mentioned security. If you are not secure in Father God and in everything, the key thing that I have learned through observation in America and worldwide is possession becomes the counterfeit affection. And you can maybe say yes and amen. For these people living in a 10,000 square foot house, driving that Cadillac, BMW. Now, often a lot of these people don't need to have possession as a counterfeit affection. Some of them do and build a fortress around themselves. It does not so much have to do with how much you have or do not have. I can see somebody in Africa having one chicken and still being totally absorbed by possession, that one chicken. As much as I can see somebody in a 1,000-square-foot house or 10,000-square-foot house, it does not have anything to do with it. It has to do with the spirit. And that is that my security is not so much in what I have and do not have. And I had to learn that the hard way, to be honest with you. But who I am. So if I have him as Jehovah Jireh, my daddy is my provider. And he has said, I'm going to supply all your need, according to my riches and glory. If I believe that he is for me, it doesn't matter what comes against me. If my security is based upon what his word says and his promises in regard to all issues, then I can find rest. But over here, he cannot trust you with the finances because possession is what you are focusing on. So you work harder. Try to pay more bill. And what is going to happen, and I'm not going to provoke you too much here, but I want to tell you anyway, because it has something to do with a revelation. Yes, you maybe have been able to get out of Egypt and Pharaoh, but you never got Egypt out of you. And as a result of that, you're struggling and you're still hearing the voice of Pharaoh. And actually, $7 out of $10 of most believers' money is being paying taxes, interest to the Pharaoh and the system of Pharaoh. That again is part of financing pornography, part of financing a lot of evil. And then we can say we need to deal with some of our taskmasters, the taskmasters in our life. So this is so important. It's the second biggest subject in Scripture has to do with finances. It has to do with money. Where your treasures is where your heart is. Or to say it in another way, let me look at your heart. Let me look at your checkbook and I can tell you where your heart is. The way you handle resources. That's why there's over 2,000 Bible verses, more than prayer, more than anything else, that is dealing with stewardship. One third of all of Jesus' parables are dealing with stewardship. This is very important. We need to get hold of that because it comes back to one major thing, and that is that your security has to come from Father God. And if you are not secure in Him, it doesn't matter how much or how little you have. You're constantly going to live in fear for not having enough. Or you're going to have the opposite side, and that's going to be the pride. Look what I got. Nice car. So somebody says, that's a very, very nice truck you got. Well, you need to see the one I have at home. Much nicer. Well, that's a nice shirt. Well, I got five of them. $80 a piece. You would either have a spirit of poverty or pride following this spirit of possession. Poverty or pride. And both of them are part of a spirit called mammon. It is the love of mammon, which is a god, that is the root of all evil. Money is neutral in itself. If I have a $100 bill in my hand, that $100 bill can mean 100 Bibles in Pakistan. This $100 bill can also mean, I don't know how much it costs, but say 5 pieces of crack cocaine. This $100 bill can mean 500 gospel tracts. but it can also mean five bottles of liquors. This is neutral in itself. It is the person that holds this, that makes this become what it is. But the spirit of mammon that is resting upon a person is the spirit that will control how this is being used. And if there is a spirit of poverty that will always think that there's never going to be enough, always excusing themselves for the blessing. And I've had both of those spirits, so I can explain how they work. I've had the spirit of poverty and the spirit of pride. So poverty will always excuse yourself. So when I say, oh, that's a nice diamond ring you got there. Well, I think my husband found it in the pawn shop. What they're trying to actually say is that I paid for less than what it's going to look or appear to be. Or that car, well, it's company leased. They always have to almost cover up or apologize for being blessed. That's the spirit of poverty, and it's in our system. And if you cannot be grateful and have the spirit of gratitude and say, yes, hallelujah, that truck there, he's my provider, he's been good to me. The spirit of gratitude needs to come into our life. And to say, yeah, I have a big dad, and he supplies all my need according to his riches and glory. He's been so faithful to me. I understand how the principle works, and the first thing, first principle is just that the first thing of everything belongs to him. Everything belongs to him. But the way you know that everything belongs to him is that the first things first comes to him. The first of my time, the first of my talent, all my treasure, everything belongs to him. And is demonstrated as a result of that, all these things will be added to me as a blessing. Are you seeing it? So possession becomes here the security blanket. So if I have this car, the security in my job, you lose your job, the loss of security. Because I cannot make that payment or this or that, because you build around a whole system what is going to make you secure or not secure, instead of your security is in Father God. And then you wonder, why can he not trust me with more? Because he gave you one talent, and since the talent, you have buried it down in the worries of life instead of multiplying that. The second of all is love. God created you, chair number one, for love, to receive love and to give love. God is love, 1 John 4:16. So he wants you to abide in his love and abide in his presence and to be able to be a lover. The great commandment is love God and love people. Love your neighbor as yourself. But how am I going to love my neighbor if I don't love myself? The one I look in the mirror, if I don't understand that that person is a 10 or straight A, A plus, a 100. If I'm still struggling with a C tendency, I am a C or I'm just an F. Well, that's what you were before Jesus came in, but he took your F so you could get his straight A. And it was the divine exchange. I shared about those 9 divine exchanges one time earlier. That means that you received his report card, and I shared on Sunday night about that. That means what is true of him is now true of you. And that's what makes you enter into Father God. Not based upon your performance or what you did. That was not very good. And the best that you could get in life is an F. But he got a straight A. And that's where my identity is in him and what he did. And that changes me. So love is the key thing. But if you do not have or feel comfortable with love and are able to receive love and give love and flow in love, if you're comfortable with love, passion is going to be the counterfeit affection. Passion for church. Passion for Bible study. I used to have that passion as a counterfeit affection. As a love deficit, passion for sin issues, sex, pride, workaholic, all these different issues is what you will struggle with. Passions will come up. Passion for sport. Is it wrong with having money? Is it wrong to have sports? No, there's nothing wrong. As long as it all flows out of receiving daddy's love and give it away, then you can enjoy all areas. God created these things. The problem is when it becomes a counterfeit affection. That is what you're trying to fill deep within that void that is in your life. When passion becomes a counterfeit affection and it's no longer submitting to love, you would deal with either sin issues in your life or religious issues, rebellious issues or religious issues. Hyper-religious activity. That's usually the two tendencies that these believers are struggling with. Number 3, and that is value and affirmation, that you are valuable. And if we had a time, I would spend just an hour. And in my Father Loves You workshop, I spend a lot of time just to help people to see how valuable they are and what Father God has to say about you, not hearing the old voice of what your earthly daddy maybe said. or what your friends in school used to say, you're still trying, all your life trying to hit the ball right. Hit that ball, son. Don't stop my score, you miss up. Hit the ball. And so you remember that look. I'm this place with you. And that little girl, little boy, high park right now, 40 years later, still on that performance treadmill in church, just trying. Just want to hear somebody says, well done. All their life just wanted to hear that voice. And it goes back to their childhood, and I prayed for hundreds and hundreds of people as we are visiting that little girl and that little boy, and Father God comes in and restore the fatherhood. All these changes is taking place. Arthritis, fibromyalgia. I could go through the whole list of diseases is just disappearing from the body just because a proper alignment is coming in. About 80 to 90% of all the physical illnesses, I had a migraine this morning, they're coming from psychosomatic, meaning because of the soulish realm, operating in the soulish realm, the immune system is not able to fight against whatever comes against the body. But if you have peace and rest and serenity and all these things, and there's proper alignment, and your emotion, will, and your mind is submitting to the Spirit of the living God, you're walking in the Spirit. There's one thing called divine healing, and I love praying for sick people. But there is another element, and it's called divine health, that is greater than divine healing. I would like my spinal cord, instead of coming and get adjusted to the chiropractor, or in church, somebody pray for me, I get adjusted, feel better. Chair number two. It is much better to walk in the light, walk in health, walk. It's a higher level. But to do that, we need to get that soul in the right place. What I want us to understand, if you do not have the true value and affirmation, if you're not hearing the voice of affirmation from the Father, there will always be possession. If I just get married, if I become deacon, I have a call deacon possession. It's very dangerous. If I become this, or I become that. You're looking for a position that is going to give you your value, your affirmation. Fourth one is purpose and destiny. If you do not know that Father God, He created you among 6.2 billion people in this world, there's only one person like you. And He's crazy about you. But if you do not know that then, and feel that and hear that on a regular basis, you know what your purpose is among these 6.2 billion people. Then there will be power, control, that is going to be your counterfeit affection. I'm not going to get hurt again. I'm not going to risk this. I'm going to be in control because if He is in control, sometimes these big waves are coming in. And then we are right in the middle of the ocean. And we don't know what we are most scared of. Is it a ghost walking on the water? Or is it the waves that is hitting in? Because we're no longer hearing the voice that says, I want to take you to the other side. Do you know He spoke to you that He's going to bring you to the other side? The one that has started this great work in you is also the one that is going to finish it. He's going to take you to the other side. But right in the middle of life, we're experiencing storms. And we are forgetting about the voice, the one that said, you go and feed them. Then we're asking Him to go and feed them. Please feed them. Don't you see all these hungry people? Don't you see the waste? Well, I'm the one that gave you the authority over all these things. Why are you asking me to do what I asked you to do? Are you following me? It's the difference between chair number two and a chair number one lifestyle. But let me just mention some of these father issues. You can have a good father. You can actually have a perfect father and still end up with love deficits. Didn't the prodigal son and prodigal brother come from a perfect home? So it doesn't necessarily need to be that there is a bad situation. But the lenses, because you are not able to receive that love, because you are not able to be able to feel comfortable with it. So even if they are demonstrating love to you, you will, if you have an orphan spirit, somebody can tell you 99 times how great you are. But somebody else says one time that you are not good. And that voice of the one that says that you are nobody is the one that will be ringing in your spirit instead of listening to the 99 affirmation. And that's that orphan spirit, that orphan heart. You will focus then and dwell on that 1%. There is another one, and it's a performance-oriented father. And if you have a performance-oriented father that is based upon you are loved as long as you do all of these things right. You hit the ball right. You score. You got an A-, a B+, instead of, well, that's better than average, Daddy. None, daughter, am I. And if you've had that performance, it's based upon what you do, maybe a husband. The basis, you concentrate upon what you do, so you try harder. I have a friend that is marrying a person. And she said, I'm so sorry, am I wrong? And they're not even married yet. And she said, I will try harder. And I told him, very clearly as a counseling session, I went to Birmingham on Tuesday, sitting a little premarital. I said, because she was married to a military Marine for 21 years, that based the love upon what she did or did not do. And as a result of that, constantly have to try. And try will get you into one other direction. Either you have to try because pain seeks pleasure. You have to escape somewhere. And escapism comes in. I mentioned before, fear, the fig leaves. Do you remember fear? Insecurity, I for the fig leaf. G went into guilt, then you feel guilt. So you start with fear. Fear produces insecurity. That produces guilt. And then the loneliness comes in. And then escapism, you have to escape into something. And then anxiety, and then failure. I did it again. And how can I, holy God, live with a person like me? I didn't hit the ball right. I was not a good enough mother. I was not a good enough. And the whole identity, and that makes you become a bad person. Because you hold focus in what you're doing instead of letting Jesus live his life in and through you. And that's the only way the fruits of the Spirit is going to come. He gave you a helper because you cannot do it. He gave you a comforter because you needed comfort. He gave you a Holy Spirit. So if you've had a performance oriented father, it will. You maybe can understand, yes, amen to all of these things I'm saying. But I say it will affect your father view. The glasses that you look at God will affect. Because a lot of you will have basing your relationship, if you've not experienced an inner healing in this area, will base upon what you do instead of what Jesus has done. And if you have had maybe in a passive father, a father that was not there, or maybe very strong mother that had to come in there because your daddy was so passive. Either he was not there physically or he was not there emotionally. He was not there. He was a passive father. Just let things go. He was not there. He wouldn't step up to the plate. With discipline, with love, with encouragement, value, affirmation, nourishment, the things that you needed. And as a result, he just kind of pulled back. And now you feel, God, he's distant. When I'm praying, I don't know why other people receive prayer answers. I don't. God seems so far away. He's not hearing me. All these things has to do with your father issues. When we are healing and helping people to get back and deal with the root issues, the father issues in their life, suddenly they're hearing that voice again. Doesn't mean that God has been silent. It just means it has to filter its way through your filter system that you have put on the fig leaves. And when you have fig leaves on, you cannot be intimate with a God. And you will not feel comfortable with a God. And then you will escape more, either in religion or rebellion. Here's another one, the absentee father. He, the father was never there. Out in the ocean, in business, working. And a lot of us was raised in that generation when the father was not there. So, Father God, we don't expect him to be there in the middle of our storms and our finances and our health situation. We don't. He is absentee. Oh, Heavenly Father. Then you have the authoritative father. Constantly there with a pointed finger. The love of the law is his major thing. The law counts. So your image of God may be similar to that father. And again, and I do not have the time to go into all the detail, but if you have had an authoritative father, constantly this is the authority and you are submitting to me and you're suddenly living under some of the same thing and it will pollute your image of Father God. He doesn't look like your earthly father did or grandfather or husband or anybody else. He's a perfect father. Actually, when Jesus is, when you look at me, you've seen the Father. How does the Father God look like? And I remember when my son asked me the first time, Daddy, Daddy, how does God look like? I couldn't say. I kind of could say how Jesus looked like. But if my son said, I want to color God, today I would say it's very easy to color God. Just look how Jesus looks like and color Jesus because that's how the daddy looks like. But my Father God was very different than Jesus because Jesus stood in the gap between me and a God of wrath that was after me because of the sin issues in my life. And God, Father God, he was kind of the bad one and Jesus was the good one. And he stood in the gap from a God that wanted to send me to hell. And as a result of that, Jesus came and he saved me from this Father of wrath. It's not the biblical gospel. is what religion has portrayed it. And that's why we call it the story about the prodigal son, because we would rather focus on the failure of man than the faithfulness of God. It's not about the prodigal son. It's not about the religious or rebellious son. It is about the loving father, how he treats both of those two issues. A perfect father. Or if you have had an abusive father, physical abuse, emotional abuse, sexual abuse, and this is some of the worst cases. Prayed for a lot of people in the last couple of weeks in those three regards. Major healings that's taking place. But you will be afraid to be hurt by Father God. So you're just building, or you're crawling in more and more into that shell. Are you hearing anything or understanding anything? Do you see how these three chairs is affecting? Here you are walking in the light as he is in the light. Wherever light comes in, darkness moves out. When somebody's struggling with a spirit of fear, do you know what I pray? I pray more love. I even had a lady that struggled with that. I spoke a prophetic word over her and said, the Father wants you to be a lover. She went into her husband. I got a telephone call. Pastor Eddie got a telephone call. Because it has to filter. And I need to understand even the filter system that people have. When we speak certain things, what it means to them. So I've had to be very, very careful, because I talk so much about the love and the Father's love and so open about these things. And people that don't understand this, because they have all these filter systems that is totally based up on a chair number two. That to get into their spirit man or spirit life, you have to use different terminology, because it means something very different for them. So let me just very quickly, and then we are going to close, because I feel this is so important. There is a spirit of sonship and there's a spirit of an orphan. First of all, the orphan sees God as a master. That's the image of God. The difference between a son, chair number one, and chair number two, the spirit of an orphan. And it is the biggest problem we have in church and in America today, and why we are not receiving our inheritance. We're always working for salary in church. And you get what you deserve.

for the Holy Ghost and for other people. I need you because my life wouldn't be what it is without you. They acknowledge the need for other people and also for God. Theology. What is the theology for an orphan? He lived by the love of law. Don't do this, do that. While a son lived by the law of love. I didn't hear any difference. Let me give you the difference. You can have a love for law, love for truth, love of law. Or there is a law of love, the truth of love. Depends what you're focusing on. Doing or being. Father God is a God of love. I live by the law of anything that is pleasing to the Father, you can do. I've said that to my children. You have the freedom to do anything as long as it pleases Jesus and you know that you honor your earthly father by it. You can do anything. There's freedom in that. Security. How do you view security? Well, an orphan always is insecure and lack peace. And often they come with a straw. I see them in the meeting. They put the straw in there and they're just trying to get something from everyone, to trying to fill up that security blanket because of the insecurities that is in their life. While at sonship, there's rest and peace. Sons has always rest and peace. Need of approval. Well, an orphan always strive for praise and approval and acceptance of man. While sonship, they feel totally accepted by God's love and they are justified by grace. When it comes to the motive for service, an orphan always, they have a need for personal achievement as you seek to impress God and others, and that is the motivational to serve. Please God, and I need to please people with it. While a son, and I'm saying daughters and sons, so I'm not talking about gender issue here. It is position issue. Service that is motivated by a deep gratitude for being unconditionally loved and accepted by God. That's the motive for service. Well, what about purity? Because we all want to be pure. The Bible says, be holy just as I'm holy. Say, orphan, he says, I must be holy to have God's favor, thus increasing a sense of shame and guilt. And that's always the orphan. So if you read two chapters, you should have read three. You pray 1 hour, 1.5. You're in church 3 times, what about Tuesday? You missed that one. It doesn't matter how much. It's never going to be good enough because Mr. Law is a tough marital partner. And we'll always point to all the mistakes in your life. But love is very different. It covers over a multitude of sins. Well, sonship, he wants to be holy. Do not want to do anything that keeps me away from the presence and the love of my Father. And I think I need to go into part B later on because there's a lot more teaching here. But I want us just to get a little glimpse of this. I want you to be a daughter and to be a son. Out of that, there is inheritance. Sons and daughters don't need to work for inheritance. They receive inheritance. And it flows. The gifts of the Spirit, healing, finances, all of those things are available. There's a heaven full of resources just waiting for sons and daughters. They will not have the spirit of the prodigal son that says, give me, give me. I value you, God, for what you're going to do for me. Or the prodigal brother issues that says, look what I'm doing for you. And as a result, you're going to do this for me. Are you seeing it? But if we have a spirit of gratitude, spirit being sons and daughter, climbing up on daddy's lap, receiving his love, giving his love away, that's who we are. The great commission is what we do. The great commandment is who we are. Lovers is what we are. Mission is what we do. We are on a mission with God. We give love away. And when that becomes life, it becomes very simple. And now and then we slip into it and we sense there's something in us trying again, stressing, all these things. We move quickly back to Father God, into intimacy, into love, hearing His voice. My sheep hears my voice. Hearing, you are my beloved son and daughter. Out of intimacy, everything flows. And that's pretty much the lifestyle of Heidi Baker that you saw yesterday. She spends these 4 hours a day. No matter if she's traveling, she's ministering 18 hours, making sure to have those 4 hours alone with Jesus. She said it was the most awesome day yesterday because she'd been busy ministering for the last 3 days in Sheffield and from morning to night ministering, giving ministry. But yesterday she had a

0: want to spend all day with Jesus, being his presence. And able to both to prodigal sons and prodigal brothers and a world living in conflict. And we go back to Father God again, and what is Daddy saying? What is Daddy doing? Where is he moving? Where is he touching? And only do what Father God is doing. That's why he gave us the Holy Spirit, is to live in a codependency so that we represent Jesus here on earth to bring glory to the Father. Amen? Father, we just thank you for this word. We thank you for this truth. We thank you for the revelation of these three chairs. And Father, we will say, as Joshua said, as me and my house, we will serve the Lord. I thank you for the security, the love, the value, and the purpose and destiny that is in your presence. And I thank you for the invitation for intimacy that you have for all your sons and daughters. And Father, where there has been father issues or mother issues, I just ask now, Father, that you will help each one of us to deal with the root issues and to come back home again and to be able to view you the way Jesus viewed you. And then get comfortable with love. And as a result of that, being able to receive that love and then to give it away to a hurt and dying world. Father, I just ask that you will release healing, that you will release finances, you will release all of the blessings that is pertaining to sons and daughters that Jesus bought on the cross. We receive it by faith. Come, Holy Spirit, and minister to each one of us.
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0: Hello and welcome to Kids Hangout, the online radio program where we share God's big story with children all around the world. My name is Areje Adegoke, and you can always call me Auntie Reggie. I'm your host for today's special story time. Today, we're going to talk about Sodom and Gomorrah, a biblical story that teaches us some valuable lessons. So let's get started by first saying a prayer. Dear God, we thank you for bringing us together today for this episode of Kids Hangout. We ask for your guidance and wisdom as we discuss the story of Sodom and Gomorrah. Help us to learn from this story and apply its lessons in our lives. We also ask that you bless the listeners of this show and their families. May they be filled with your love, joy, and peace. We pray all of this in your holy name. Amen.
1: Amen.
2: Amen.
0: Now, children, let us talk about sin. Who can tell me what is sin? Let me hear from Adunola.
3: Sin is the act of disobeying God and not doing what the commandment says you should.
0: Okay, she says sin is the act of disobeying God, not doing what the commandment asked us to do. Is she correct?
4: Yes.
0: Is she correct?
4: Yes.
0: Fantastic. I'll hear from one more person. Tell me, Lauren.
5: Sin is like, let's say somebody broke it. Glass, and your mommy and daddy come back and says, who broke the glass? And you now say, oh, with my friends. What with you? That is sin.
0: Meanwhile, you were the one who broke it.
5: Yes.
0: And you said it's someone else. That is a sin. Can we give Tammy Laura a round of applause? Another question. We all know that sin is bad. But are some sins worse than others?
4: Yes.
0: So can I have an example?
6: There's a sin that is unnamed.
0: Toby Loba, okay.
6: So, like, you have milk and you pour it on a person's shoe. And you said you didn't do it. But when you repent, it can be fixed. But there are some sins that you push someone in the river because you're angry at the person while you're in the ship. That kind of sin.
0: Interesting. Thank you for your response. I'll take one more. Adjola.
7: Sin is the same, whether it can be mended or not.
0: Thank you very much for your response, Adjola. So sin is bad. All sin are bad. Sin is sin. We have the tendency to think that certain sins are more sinful than others, or even that sin isn't so bad. Sometimes we feel like there are some sins that are not so bad. But the truth is, all sin is bad. All sin is disobedience. Sin has tremendous consequences. We saw that with Adam and Eve in the garden. God's action against sin by sending the flood in Noah's day, and even in the story of the Tower of Babel, where God confused their languages. God takes sin very seriously. Lot had made a bad choice, choosing to live near the sinful cities. He made it even worse by moving into Sodom, completely surrounded by the terrible sin of that city. We're going to hear about a certain sin in today's story. God sees and punishes all sin, not just this one. Yet, God is also gracious, making a way of escape for those who trust in Him. Today's Bible text can be found in Genesis chapter 18, verses 16 to 33, and Genesis 19, verses 1 to 29. I would like Anjola to read for us.
7: Thank you, Auntie Kate. The two angels looking like men who visited Abram and went to a place, left and went to a place where they could look down at Sodom. And Abraham went with them to send them on their way. And the Lord said to himself, I will not hide from Abraham what I am going to do. Then the Lord said to Abraham, there are terrible accusations against Sodom and Gomorrah, and their sin is very great. So the two men went toward Sodom. Abraham approached the Lord and asked, are you going to destroy the innocent with the guilty? If you did, the innocent will be punished along with the guilty. The Lord answered, if I find 50 innocent people in Sodom, I will spare the whole city for their sake. Abraham spoke again, but perhaps there will be only 45 innocent people instead of 50. Will you destroy the whole city because there are five too few? The Lord answered, I will not destroy the city if I find 45 innocent people. Perhaps there are only 40. God replied, I will not destroy if there are only 40. Abraham said, please do not be angry. What if there are only 30? I will not. God said, I will not if I find 30. Abraham said, please Lord, what suppose there are only 20 found? And God said, I will not destroy the city if I find 20. Abraham said again, what if only 10 are found? God said, I will not destroy if there are 10. After he had finished speaking with Abraham, the Lord went away, and Abraham returned home. When the two angels came to Sodom that evening, Lot was sitting by the city gate. As soon as he saw them, he got up and went to meet them. He bowed before them and said, sirs, I am here to serve you. Please come to my house. In the morning, you can get up and go on your way. Lot ordered his servants to bake some bread and prepare a fine meal for the guests. When it was ready, they ate. Before the guests went to bed, the men of Sodom surrounded the house. All the men of the city, both young and old, were there. They called out to Lot and asked, where are the men who came to stay with you tonight? Bring them out to us. Lot went outside and closed the door. He said, don't do anything to these men. They are guests in my house and I must protect them. But they said, get out of our way, you foreigner. Who are you to tell us what to do? They pushed Lot back and moved up to break the door. But the two men inside reached out, pulled Lot back into the house and struck the door. They struck all the men outside with blindness so they couldn't find the door. The two men said to Lot, if you have anyone else here, sons, daughters, son-in-laws, or any relatives living in the city, get them out of here because we are going to destroy Sodom. The Lot went to get the men that his daughters were going to marry. Hurry up and get out of here. The Lord is going to destroy this place. They thought he was joking. At dawn, the angels tried to make Lot hurry so they wouldn't lose their lives when the city was destroyed. One of the angels said, run for your lives. Don't look back and don't stop in the valley. Suddenly, the Lord rained boiling sulfur on the cities of Sodom and Gomorrah and destroyed them. But Lot's wife looked back and was turned into a pillar of salt.
0: Thank you so much, Anjola, for taking a moment to read the story of Sodom and Gomorrah to us from the Bible. Your willingness to share this important story with us is truly appreciated. Thank you for sharing your time and talent with us today at Kids Hangout. Your love for reading and learning is truly admirable. Kids Hangout is taking a short break, but don't worry. We'll be back soon with more exciting Bible stories just for you. So stay tuned and don't go away. We'll be back before you know it.

0: Welcome back to Kids Hangout. If you are just joining us, Kids Hangout is an online radio program where we share God's big story with children like you around the world. We missed you all during our short break, and we hope you had a fantastic time. Now let's dive right in and explore the wonders of the Bible together once again. So children, we read from the Bible that Sodom and Gomorrah were two cities that God destroyed. The people of these cities were known for their wickedness and sinfulness. They committed various sins such as pride, greed, and sexual immorality. According to the story, God sent two angels to Sodom to warn Lot, a righteous man who lived there, to leave the city with his family before it was destroyed. But the people of Sodom were not kind to strangers and wanted to harm the angels. However, Lot protected them and offered them shelter in his home. Unfortunately, even Lot's family was not immune to the sinful behavior of the city. When the angels told them to leave and not to look back, Lot's wife disobeyed and turned back to see the destruction of the city. As a result, she was turned into a pillar of salt. The story of Sodom and Gomorrah teaches us many important lessons. First, it reminds us that sin has consequences, and we should always strive to do what is right. Second, it shows us the importance of hospitality and kindness towards strangers. And finally, it reminds us to listen to God's warning and to trust in Him. In conclusion, God punishes sin, yet is also loving and gracious, making a way of escape for those who trust in Him. In our story today, we also see the mercy and grace of God in that He made a way of escape for those who trusted in the offer of salvation from the coming judgment. That offer is still good today. Jesus died on the cross so that by trusting in Him for our salvation, we will be saved from a fiery judgment and delivered into eternal life. Our eternal destination depends on whether we choose to trust Jesus or reject Him. At this moment, I would like to take a pause and to ask if there is anyone listening that would like to accept Jesus Christ today. Anyone who would like to take advantage of that way of escape. By advantage, I mean that take what has been provided. A way of escape has been provided for us. And that way of escape is salvation. So if there's anyone that would like to accept Jesus today and take that way of escape, I would like to pray with you. So kids, can we close our eyes and take this simple prayer? Lord Jesus,
1: Jesus,
0: I accept you into my life.
1: I accept you into my life.
0: I thank you.
1: I thank you
0: for dying on the cross to save me.
1: For dying on the cross to save me.
0: I believe in you.
1: I believe in you.
0: And I confess.
1: I confess
0: that you are the Lord over my life.
1: That you are the Lord over my life.
0: In Jesus' name we pray.
1: In Jesus' name we pray.
0: Amen.
1: Amen.
0: That's all for today's episode of Kids Hangout. We hope you enjoyed learning about the story of Sodom and Gomorrah. If you have any questions or comments, feel free to reach out to us. Don't forget to tune in next time for another exciting topic. Bye for now and remain blessed.
1: Bye.

0: Faithful Hall of Fame, Abraham. So this is Abraham.
1: Hey.
0: Abraham had a nephew named Lot. He lived in the land of Jordan, which was near a city called Sodom. Unfortunately, the people who lived in Sodom did wicked things. God told Abraham that he was going to destroy the city of Sodom. Abraham pleaded with God for the people in Sodom. He asked God that if he could find at least 10 people that were not wicked, that God would promise not to destroy the city. God sent two angels to the city of Sodom. The angels searched for at least 10 people who were not sinning against God, but there were none. The angels told Lot that God was going to destroy the city. They told Lot to gather his family and leave the city. But Lot took a long time. He waited until it was almost too late. The angels grabbed their hands and pulled him and his family out of the city. They told Lot and his family to not turn back, but to keep going. Then God sent fire and it rained down on the city of Sodom and Gomorrah. The whole city was destroyed. Lot's wife disobeyed the angels and turned around. She immediately became a pillar of salt. Lot and his family were safe because they obeyed and left with the angels. God showed mercy and kept Abraham's family safe.

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time ago, God spoke to Abraham and told him to leave his home and go to a new land. Even though Abraham didn't know where he was going, he trusted God and obeyed. He took his family, walked for many days, and believed that God would guide him. God made a big promise to Abraham. I will bless you and make your family as many as the stars in the sky. And God kept his promise. Abraham's faith and obedience showed that when we trust God, he takes care of us. What can we learn? Sometimes we don't know what will happen, but God has a great plan for us. If we listen, trust, and obey him, he will always lead us in the right way. God loves you, and he keeps his promises.

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0: Toby Arayomi, the senior leader of Light London Church and CEO of Wealth Mentor Online, is distinguished in his generation for the prophetic and apostolic mantle on his life and desires to see kings raised in the marketplace. Having pioneered over 10 fellowships in the UK and seen the birthing of several revivals throughout the world, Toby Arayomi is devoted to building the kingdom and has a burning desire to see others develop their knowledge and pursuit of the presence of God. He's the author of 3 books, Power of I, Forgiving God, and The Trade. He is a family man, happily married to his associate pastor, Nicola Arayomi, and is the proud father of Elijah Chael Arayomi and Yana Alexis Amo Arayomi. Please make welcome the senior leader of Light London Church and CEO of Wealth Mentor Online, Pastor Toby Arayomi.
1: Hello, and I'm Toby Arayomi, and I'm so excited to be with my uncle and auntie. Many of you don't know, this is my uncle and auntie, Uncle Bajoma and Auntie Mina, who I've come to love and who I've come to work with in Lapis Lazuli Ministry. I'm so grateful for all the ministers that you've already heard from who have spoken so powerfully so far in this conference. And I'm also grateful for the opportunity to be here. I honor the gifts and the graces that have gone ahead. I honor my uncle and my auntie, who are some of the most amazing, God-loving people. I hope you can all agree. If we can give them a cyber round of applause, whatever that looks like, I hope you can all agree. These are some of the kingdom treasures of our day. Such wonderful people who bring voices together from across the body of Christ to impart prophetic perspectives and to see nations transformed. And I'm excited to be part of this. I'm excited to see what the Holy Spirit is about to do in Nigeria. So thank you for welcoming to your homes, on your mobile phone, or whichever way that you're watching me today. It's been exciting since the last Lapis Lazuli. I almost just think about Kaduna, which would have been the place where the presence and the Spirit of God moved so mightily and so powerfully. And I want to see the Spirit of God move again like he did in Kaduna, but I'd love to see how he moves even online. There's no distance in the realm of the Spirit. There's no deficiency because we're online. In fact, Jesus said it like this to his disciples. He said, "It's better that I go, because when I go, the Holy Spirit will come." Well, I'm not saying I'm Jesus and I go or whatever. What I'm saying is, even if I'm not with you presently, it's actually better because of the Holy Spirit, who is Jesus unlimited, who is Jesus without restriction, can reach you right where you are and touch you. So I'm asking the Holy Spirit right now, would you touch those who are listening? Would you be in their living rooms right now? Would you heal sick bodies in the name of Jesus? Would you open our ears and our hearts to hear what the Spirit of God has to say today? Holy Spirit, I ask that as I deliver your word today, that you would even hide me behind your cross, that no flesh would glory in your sight, but that you would use me to set forth your word and your divine oracles, and that your word would touch and transform lives. I pray this in the mighty name of Jesus. Now, I want to talk to you about something prophetic that the Spirit of God just began to speak to me about. And it's the ability prophetically that we have to rebuild the nation and rebuild the nations of the world. That the Spirit of God is going to work with you in Nigeria, you in your homes, to see a rebuilding of the nation, to see it rebuilt from within. And we see Jesus doing this. You know, they didn't argue with Jesus as long as it was religious dogma. They didn't mind him calling himself a priest. But the moment he called himself a king, then Rome had a problem, because it looked like he was trying to establish a kingdom within a kingdom. And isn't that what the Bible says? That we, the body of Christ, are like salt and we are like yeast. And that means that we get in the midst of things that are already going on. We get in the midst of a kingdom and we impart and bring the kingdom to the midst of the kingdom. Now, what I want to show you in my first session is the overview of the prophetically what the Spirit of God wants to do. And actually, there were 10 things prophetically that the Spirit of God told me that He wants to rebuild in the nation of Nigeria and in Africa. And I believe whatever touches Nigeria touches Africa. And what God wants to rebuild in that nation is in our nation is magnificent. And how He wants to utilize you to do it. And how you should not underestimate God or yourself. But I really want to deal with first the overview. And then I'm going to deal with the anatomy of a nation builder. What's it going to take for you to be a rebuilder in the nation that you're in this quick time that I have with you? There were 10 things that the Spirit of God revealed to me that He was going to rebuild in the nation. But I want to start from a scripture. It's going to be a scripture of promise for those of you who are listening, those of you who are taking notes. This is a prophetic message. And sometimes we look for the prophetic message to come as a thus saith the Lord, this and that will happen. But actually, a lot of the prophetic messages of God come in a teaching segment, in a teaching time. And I want to give you a prophetic message that I heard the Spirit of God speak over you. He said this, "Your people will rebuild the ancient ruins and will raise up the age-old foundations. You will be called repairer of the broken walls, restorer of the streets to dwell in." That's Isaiah 58 verse 12. It says, "Your people will rebuild the ancient ruins and will raise up age-old foundations, and you will be called a repairer." Listen to what God says about you who are watching me. You, not your neighbor, you, not your preacher, not your apostle, not your bishop. You will be called a repairer of broken walls and a restorer of the streets to dwell in. And this is so important that you hear this prophetically. God is saying that you are builders, that you are restorers. And the Spirit of God spoke to me that one of the strong graces that is placed upon Nigeria is an apostolic grace. And when we talk about apostolic graces, it's very important that we understand what that means. Because apostles in Nigeria have often meant what biblically they're not. A bishop is not necessarily an apostle. Somebody who starts a church is not necessarily an apostle. The apostolic grace is the ability to build according to the blueprints that we see in heaven. And while pastoral graces are concerned with building churches, apostolic graces are concerned with endorsing and manifesting the kingdom of God on earth. Apostolic graces are building graces. And often when an apostolic grace comes in, it comes with that prophetic anointing. And I need to explain to you the difference between an apostolic and prophetic, because God wants to bring an apostolic prophetic anointing to Nigeria. And how is He doing it? When God called Jeremiah in the book of Jeremiah, the second chapter, He said to young Jeremiah, "Before I formed you in the womb of your mother, I knew you, I destined you, I created you, I even set you apart to be a prophet." And He said this prophetically. I want you to understand the difference between prophetic and apostolic. He said to him prophetically, "I give you oversight over the nation." That means those of you who are watching me, you don't get to give responsibility of Nigeria to your governors or to your state governors. You don't get to give responsibility of Nigeria to your local churches or to your pastors. Responsibility for the state of affairs for Nigeria is over to you, who are the builders of the nation. Amen. And your job is, the Bible says, "Behold, I give you the ability to oversee." This is what God said to young Jeremiah. You have oversight over the nation. And that means the nation is now your responsibility. So you get to be the rebuilders of the nation. You get to be those who build the streets to dwell in. And when God said to young Jeremiah, "Behold, I'm giving you oversight over the nation," God said to Jeremiah, Jeremiah said, "I'm only a child." Can I say something? You don't get to say, "I'm only this," or "I'm only that," or "I can't do this," or "I can't do that." When God calls us, it's so amazing how we do everything in our power to prove God wrong that He called us. And I believe if you're watching this, that there is a call of the Spirit of God upon your life. And that's the reason that you're tuned in. That's the reason why you're listening and watching, because you know that the Spirit of God has called you. And oftentimes we do our utmost to explain to God why He can't call us. And it's interesting, as I look around the body of Christ, how often we think that our playing to our weaknesses, that our enforcing of our weaknesses before the Holy Spirit is somehow humility. And it's not humility. In fact, when Moses did this in the book of Exodus chapter 3, Moses said to God, "I cannot speak." And the Bible says the anger of God burned against Moses and said, "Who made the speaking mouth? Who made the hearing ear?" Listen, you might be looking at yourself as if you don't have the abilities to manifest that which God has called you to do. But hear me and hear me well. If God called you, He'll equip you for the very call He's given you. And God isn't looking. We've often heard it say, and I need you to hear it again. God is not looking.

And the woman said, I've got nothing, I'm about to die, we're in famine. And the prophet Elisha said to her, what do you have in your house? And by the way, your house is symbolic of your body, which is the temple of the Holy Spirit. And he said, what do you have in your house? And listen to what she said. She said, your servant has nothing except a pot of oil. And the oil is symbolic of the anointing. Can I say something to those of you who are watching me right now, who are saying you have nothing except a pot of oil? Could it be that the anointing God's giving you, you are calling it nothing because you're comparing yourself to other people around you? Now I want to pray for you right there. Father, I just break off the spirit of inadequacy. I break off the spirit of the disqualification syndrome or mentality that seeks to disqualify ourselves from God's highest and best, that seeks to promote our own weaknesses above the greatness of God. It's so important, those of you who are listening and those of you who are hearing, it's so important. The Bible says many are called but few are chosen, that we're in the time that God is choosing. Do not point to the reasons why God should not choose you. And there are so many reasons why, and we all manifest them as fear. And I believe if you look at the book of Exodus, the third chapter, Moses manifested every single one of these fears. You know, here in England, I'm sure in some parts of Nigeria as well, our stoves are lit by gas. And I'm sure it's the same in Nigeria. Our stoves here are lit by gas. And the thing about natural gas is natural gas doesn't have a smell. So you have to add methane or something like that to it. And what it does is it starts to smell if you have a gas leak. Some of you right now, your fear doesn't have a smell. So can I add a smell to your fear right now so that when it leaks, you'll be able to know what it is? Because some of you have disguised your fear as wisdom and being real. And God wants to deal with some fear in your life. And I call them the eyes of fear. Moses manifested every single one of them in one conversation with God. It's no wonder the anger of God burned against Moses and said, who made your speaking mouth? Because there are various eyes. One of the eyes of fear is this, the eye of illegitimacy. Illegitimacy says, I am not legitimate. There are so many ministers right now wandering around with imposter syndrome. And I'll tell you what imposter syndrome is. We look at our private life and we know that the ministry is a public call. And we look at our life and our call and we go, I'm not legitimate. I'm not right. And Moses dealt with illegitimacy in his own life because Moses had just got through murdering somebody. He's an ex-con running away from the regime of Pharaoh, and now he's standing before God, and he's trying to explain to God why he is illegitimate. The other one is insecurity. Deep insecurities can grip us in places of ministry. And insecurity means you have no secure place to stand on. You don't feel secure in God, or you don't feel safe with God. And a lot of ministers right now are saying, not calling it fear, but there is some insecurity in the midst of what they do. They're not secure in God. And Moses said, who shall I say sent me? Basically, there is no security in the name of God, and a lot of people know about God but don't know him, and so they don't have that sense of security that it takes to be strong in the Lord. Then Moses dealt with intimidation. This is for those of you who just say you're an introvert or somehow you're just shy. The Bible says God did not give us the spirit of fear. The word fear there is the word timidity or cowardice, from which intimidation, the word timidity is derived from intimidation. And a lot of people just think they're shy or timid, and look what Paul called it. Paul called it a spirit. That God did not give us the spirit of fear. Why am I talking like this? Because Romans chapter 12 says, be not conformed to this world, but be transformed by the renewing of your mind. Basically, what is it saying? There is a power in this world that is seeking to conform you to satanic images and to corruption and to various things that's happening in the nation. But the Bible says, don't be conformed, be transformed. And the strongest force that leads to conformity
is the spirit of fear. And God wants to deal with strongly the spirit of fear if you're going to be a builder. So we dealt with illegitimacy. We dealt with intimidation. But another one is inferiority.

0: An inferiority is a strong one in Nigeria. Can I talk to you, Nigeria, for a moment? Inferiority, if you've been made to feel smaller than or less than, the job of the fivefold ministry is not to keep you under. Actually, the job of fivefold ministry is to lift you higher. The job of fivefold ministry is not to just be over you. The job of fivefold ministry and fivefold ministers is to be under you as well. And by under you, what we mean is our job as fivefold ministers is to provide a foundation from which you grow and aspire and become everything that God's called you to be, according to Ephesians chapter 4. This says he gave us these gifts to the body of Christ for this very reason, to raise us up fivefold ministers who will in turn bring the body to perfection, onto a perfect man who is Jesus Christ. And this is the point that I wanted to bring you to, that we cannot live lives inferior. We cannot be those who are so used to bowing down to man. And I'm talking to you, Nigeria, because there's a fine line between honor and worship. And I am big on honor, but I am not big on man worship. Because what happens is what you worship, you become like. And what you want to worship is God. And our job as ministers is not to be gods of men. Our job is to be men of God. But I have a holy concern for Nigeria and churches in Nigeria that we've seen so much of the gods of men that we don't know how to be men and women of God. That you're still pursuing miracles. That you're still running around to the next preacher after preacher for signs and wonders and prophetic words and devaluing the well that God's put on the inside of you. That you're still saying that I have nothing except a small pot of oil. That you have not yet grown in confidence in the anointing that God's put on the inside of you. And our job as ministers was to simply showcase a taster of what's on the inside of you and to bring to manifestation what God has put on the inside of your spirit. I know you're watching me, and because you feel you don't have a title, you don't have a right, there is title leadership is the lowest form of leadership. At the end of the day, God's going to look at those who voted with their feet, not with their title. God's going to look at those who demonstrated power, not those who talked. God's going to look at those who are seated in him in heavenly places, not seated on a front row seat in their churches. And these are the things that I believe that you need grounded so strongly in your spirit, that God is looking to you to be the heroes of tomorrow, but it's got to take that prophetic call. You can't walk in illegitimacy. You can't walk in a small-mindedness. You can't walk in a sense that others are always going to be greater than you, and somehow you're always going to be less than. At some point, you've got to start believing who God said you are. And so I was looking at the prophetic and how the prophetic is called. If you look at Jeremiah, if you want to know what the office of the prophet looks like, it doesn't look like what you read in the New Testament where it says the prophecies for edification, exhortation, and comfort. That's the gift of prophecy. When you look at the office of the prophet, it's got oversight over a nation. That means if you are those who feel responsible for your nation, I'm not talking about the Bless Me Committee or the Amen Club. I'm talking about the people who are like, I want to be a blessing to my nation. I want to transform my nation. And you know you're called when God burdens you for your nation. When God gives you a burden that's beyond yourself, you know that there is an assignment for the Holy Spirit upon your life. And here is Isaiah, and God says, I've given you oversight. And this is the call of the prophet. I'm going to call you to tear down, pull down. I'm going to call you. It sounded like the entire prophet's job was a call to demolish. If you look at it, tear down, pull down. In fact, let's go there. Let's go there. In Jeremiah, I'm going to open my Bible with you, because sometimes I preach so fast I forget to look at my Bible. Let's go to Jeremiah. And Jeremiah, the second chapter, he says, the first chapter, it says, before I formed you in the womb of your mother, that's verse 5, but I want you to look at verse 9. Then the Lord stretched out his hand and touched my mouth, and the Lord said to me, behold, hear me, I have put my words in your mouth. See, I have appointed you this day over nations. Prophets, do you understand where you sit in the realm of heaven? You sit over nations. That God has given you the nation that you live in right now. And over kingdoms, that's cultures and ethnoses. And he says to uproot and break down, to destroy and to overthrow, to build and to plant. Hear me, prophets. We don't get to build apostolically until the prophetic anointing goes forth first. Why do I feel like this is a time that God's just affirming to some of you on this who are listening to this, that perhaps, just perhaps, you're not just a gifted prophet. Perhaps you're actually called to the office of a prophet. That perhaps you're not called to just be an admirer and die in the shadow of great men and women of God. That perhaps God is calling you out through the dreams you've had, through the visions you've had, through the stirrings of the Holy Spirit on the inside of you. Perhaps God is calling the prophets out of the cave right now, even in this call that I'm doing with you. And let me tell you what he's doing. The prophet's job here, before the apostles can come in and build anything, you got to pull down. You got to tear stuff down. This is going to take courage. This is going to be a bit of a death walk, because prophets are called to the leaders of nations. And so the Spirit of God is going to cause you to put, he's going to put his words in your mouth. He's going to put words that overthrow kings. Didn't Jeremiah's words overthrow the king? And didn't his words usher in a move of God? Prophets, I'm talking to you because the Bible says God does not do a thing till he reveals it to his servants, the prophets. Picture this for a moment. What Amos chapter 3 is saying here is that God's hands are tied until the revelation comes to a prophet. And a lot of prophets right now have got their fingers stuck in their ears, and they only want to hear what God is saying for them and about whether they're going to have a nice house or a nice car. And yet God wants you preoccupied with the nation. And I believe that there's a Jeremiah call of prophets rising up in Nigeria. There's going to be a prophetic movement, and the age-old religious church is going to be troubled by it. And there'll be the jealousies of the Pharisees and the Sadducee spirit, because you're going to see grassroots prophets rising up, and they're going to say, where did these people come from? Who even endorses them? They won't even last. And many of them will be resisted, and many of them will be fought against. But the Spirit of God says, I will affirm my words with signs and wonders following. And I believe there's a stirring. I believe there's an awakening of a prophetic call for Nigeria. And the Bible says the job of the prophet is to uproot, to tear down. There's enough in your nation that needs to be broken down. There's enough that needs to be uprooted. There's enough that needs to be destroyed. And we get to destroy and pull these things down. And then the apostles can come in and build. And the powerful thing is, we get to build with the prophets. Because right here at the end of their call, if you look at verse 10, part B, it says, prophets, you also get to build and you get to plant as well. And this is what we want to do. We want to come in and build. But let me tell you, if a building project is going to take place, there's a lot that needs to be torn down and demolished. And Nigeria, prophetically, you're entering into a season of demolishing. You're entering into a season of tearing some things down. That the Spirit of God says, these are not the things that are of my spirit. You're getting ready to tear down some control and manipulation that's taking place even over you, where you've become the overlords of your own people. And the Spirit of God says it comes from colonial history, and it feels like it's something that's been inherited and passed on, and it perpetrates itself in ministry, it perpetrates itself in the way that we speak, but it also operates in government. And the Lord says that what he's breaking off of Nigeria feels a bit like a national spirit of Jezebel, but also an Ahab spirit that just accepted that kind of control and manipulation. But I feel as though, even as I'm talking, I can sense it so strong that there's an awakening for the prophetic oil. There's an awakening for the prophetic gift. But we don't get to destroy. We don't get to tear down. We don't get to be carnal. We don't get to minister out of revenge. This is, God said, I put my words in your mouth. That means we don't get to go unless he sends us, unless he touches our lips and puts his words in mouth. Remember what he said? I made the speaking mouth. I was the one who made it. But see what I'm saying, Nigeria, we're coming into a building season, a building time. And in order for us to build, there needs to be much demolishing, and there needs to be much tearing down of things that should not be in place. And I heard the Spirit of God say that there were 10 things, and then we're going to look at the anatomy of a builder. What does it take to build in my next session? But what were the 10 things or the 10 areas of building that I heard the Spirit of God speaking about? And then I'm going to jump out of your way. But the 10 areas that I heard the Spirit of God speak to me about is, I'm going to put them in the words that I heard them raw. But it says, a young radical ministers movement. I felt like there were those who would not pass on the baton at this time because they saw it as, if I pass it on, it means I retire. And actually it doesn't. It actually means you get to go to a new level and a new dimension in the ministry that God's called you to. Oftentimes when you have children, it's a joy to be a grandparent, because now we're talking into legacy and life going beyond you. And so I saw a youth radical movement. And the Lord said, and I saw the word radical become rebellion, because it was going to be mistaken by those who did not understand that we're in a time of a transfer of powers, that did not understand it's time to walk with the generations, that they were labeling it as rebellious. But these young people had been so clued up because of the World Wide Web that they were no longer subject to the same control and manipulation their parents were. And I saw how their parents had wandered in the wilderness and how it seemed like they had died, and God was waiting for this generation to rise. And he said, this is going to be the Joshua generation. That's good news, by the way, because Joshua was not part of that younger generation only, but he got to walk with the generations, himself and Caleb. And so we need Joshua-style leadership at this time. We need cross-generational leadership at this time. And if there's not an understanding of the cross-generational leadership, I believe, sadly, the Moseses of our day will not understand this next wave that the Spirit of God is bringing, unless there is that willingness to sit down cross-generationally. And I saw this; these were 10 disruptors that the Spirit of God was bringing to Nigeria. And I saw out of this young radical movement of anointed young people, I saw how the Spirit of God was reviving the book of Acts, where it says that I will pour out my Spirit upon all flesh, and your sons and your daughters shall prophesy. This was a prophetic movement. This was a radical movement. This was healings, miracles, signs, and wonders. This was Jesus in jeans movement. And it was offensive because it had dreadlocks and tattoos and it had jeans, but it was anointed and the Spirit of God was upon it. And people did not understand it and they ridiculed and they said, how can they minister in baseball caps and jeans? And the Spirit of God was moving upon these Jesus in jeans generation. And the older generation was saying, wear my armor, David. And David was saying, I was brought up with a slingshot. And it looked rebellious because it was a different method. And if you don't know how to work with the generations, then you can end up like Saul, an ex-anointed, or you can end up like Samuel, a co-anointed, and you can learn to walk with the generations. The second disruptor I saw the Lord bring was a tech revolution and a tech disruption. And it was going to change the way church was done, because no longer were people just gathering in massive churches where they were becoming obsolete in the gathering, because a minister wanted to have numbers over transformation. The Spirit of God says actually that there was going to be home church arising. There was going to be cyber churches arising. There was going to be an entire unchurched movement of people who understood technology and who understood online media and who understood Instagram and Facebook and TikTok and things of that nature, that the pulpits were shifting. And if there was not a technological understanding, that there would not be movement. And I saw how the tech revolution was bringing a disruption even in Nigeria, in the way, and hear me of this, and I believe that somebody's going to hear this who's already, God is sparking your heart with it, the digitization of Nigeria's economy. I saw cryptocurrency becoming the move of Africa as an anti-corruption force. And the Spirit of God says, because of blockchain technology and the things that it would have the ability to do, that it would absolutely disrupt. And there will be those that would fight it. There would be deaths because of it. There would be those who would launch attacks right against it, but you can't delay the inevitable. I saw how South Africa was going to be the leader of the digitization of the economy, but Nigeria needs to speed up and get a move on, that it would not be left behind. And because of the technology and the way it was set up, it was not hackable, it was not corruptible, and money could move with great speed. And so I saw the digitization of Nigeria's economy, even the upgrade in the speed of technology. But I also saw a disruptance in Nigeria calling China to account. And the Spirit of God says, how long are you going to allow yourself to be sold out? How long are you going to allow yourself to be bought? How long, says the Spirit of God, are you going to allow yourself to be manipulated into a place where you become the servants to them, says the Spirit of God. And the Lord says, it's time to awaken, and it's time, says the Spirit of God. And I kept seeing what looked like the Arab Spring. I saw great riots coming out in Nigeria, great riots. And I was praying that they would not be bloody riots, but I saw great riots, and it looked like revolution was abounding and it was in the air. And people were tired of being tired. I saw how people just say, I'm tired. Let me leave the country. But then those who couldn't just got agitated enough that they did not say, let us go back to the good old days. But they said, how can we advance and how can we move forward? Then I saw something interesting. I saw third area building. I saw the word, the Lord says, love and dangerous music. And out of this, I saw the Beatles. I saw Bob Marley. I saw Fela. I saw music that was arising as a disruptive force that was not merely gospel, but it was political in nature also. And the Spirit of God said it had the ability to agitate and to put vinegar on the teeth of corrupt politicians. And the Lord says that I was raising up bold media and music musicians. Love and dangerous music would abound. Almost like where you had the Jesus movement of the 70s. I saw a love and music. Love and dangerous music was abounding in Nigeria. Then I saw media justice beginning to arise. And the Bible actually says this, in the day of his strength, the publishing of the gospel will be mine. And I saw publication. I saw media like we've never seen it. I saw grassroots media movements rising up. I saw expository media rising up in Nigeria in a great way. And I'm going to teach you in a moment after this in my next segment, the anatomy. But then I saw I saw journalism rising up as well. That was the fifth thing I saw. I saw the spirit of journalism rising up, the writers, the vloggers, the bloggers. I saw internet blogging going on and Instagram blogging going on, and how this was going to be a mighty disruptor in the midst of Nigeria. Then I saw political activism rising up. And the Spirit of God says, here's a warning. Do not join the useless social justice movements of the West, says the Spirit of God, nor be swayed, says the Lord, by money under the table from the United Nations agenda. The Spirit of God says, I call you to your national identity as a redeemer of Africa. And the Spirit of God says, so it's time to awaken and shake off the witchcraft that has held you in disillusionment for a long time. And the Spirit of God says, I'm restoring your focus, says the Lord. So I saw political activism like never before. Then I saw deliverance from the spirit of helplessness and hopelessness that had tried to come over the nation. I saw the Lord reviving hope, that there was some kind of movement. Hope Nigeria, Hope Africa. I saw the Lord reviving it in stadium movement. movements of praying and fasting. I saw awakenings where you could not be like the ministers of old who were demagogues and individualistic. The Lord says, you don't get to succeed now without collaboration. And so the Lord says, we're not waiting for me to make relationships happen. The Lord says, you're going to be those who reach out the hands, says the Spirit of God, and create those relationships. So I saw the breaking of old ties and the forging of new allies for Nigeria. That was point number 8. And I particularly saw something happening with China where there was a call to account for China. Then I saw number 9. Like the Arab Spring, and I've already mentioned that, a bit of a rioting taking place, a bit of a justice cry that was coming out of Nigeria that just said, no, this thing needs to end right now. But you're dealing with something that the roots are deep, so it's going to take a bit of a Davidic anointing to uproot things. But the Lord says, here come the prophets. I really believe that. Here come the prophets rising out of Nigeria. Your greatest weapon right now is not going to be artillery and bombs and all the things that they will throw at people in the streets. Your greatest weapon is going to be the prophetic voice that shifts culture. And then finally, Nigeria, I saw a national stadium call to prayer and revival. I saw stadiums being filled with national calls to prayer and revival and humility. And it was a humility that it didn't care which bishop, which pastor's name was on it. It was sons and daughters of God uniting for a national stadium revival move of the Holy Spirit. And I sense that the coronavirus was sent to slow this down. But hear my words, God is going to make the devil pay for it. Guys, I hope that you've heard what I'm saying today in this time. It's a prophetic awakening time. It's a prophetic stirring time. And I believe that there's an impartation coming now for those of you who are listening to me, that there would be an awakening of the prophetic that sits on the inside of you. Father, right now I pray for a stirring. Father, right now I pray for an awakening. Father, right now I pray for a release of the prophetic calling that sits on the inside of those who are listening to me right now. I pray for a prophetic impartation and awakening. I pray that you would place your words on the inside of them like fire shut up in their bones. I don't know why I keep hearing this name, Fabemi. I can't pronounce Nigerian name, but I can see it spelled. Fabemi or something like that. I believe that you're going to be one of those who are watching this, and there's an awakening of a prophetic call. The Spirit of God says you're not just some drummer or some musician. The Spirit of God says that there is an awakening. There is a prophetic call that I've caused to sit on the inside of you. And the Lord says that it's that time that it awakened. That David started as a musician before I made him a king. That you're not dying where you're starting. The Spirit of God says that I'm awakening you. Father God, right now I pray for a prophetic awakening. I pray where sickness and disease has made the calling feel like there's no point. Because like Moses said, I stammer. Whatever it is that's been a stumbling block or a limitation, I pray heal right now by the power of the Holy Spirit in the mighty name of Jesus. Guys, I hope you've enjoyed this message. I hope you've been tremendously blessed. Why don't you go ahead and just pray in the Spirit where you are. Just pray in the Spirit where you are. I believe there's a move of God coming over you. I believe, I feel the anointing right now, and I believe that there's a stirring and an awakening of the Holy Spirit right now, even as you're listening, even as you're watching, that you are that generation that God is raising up to heal the land of Africa. God bless you, and catch up with you on my next session.
1: Lord Jesus, you own my heart. Say, I am yours. Lord Jesus, you own my heart. One more time, say, I am yours. Lord Jesus, you own my heart. Can I just tell you to close your eyes? Close your eyes and think about who you belong to. Child of God, you fear not.

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You belong to Jesus. Hey, I wish you know it. You will not be afraid of death. You belong to Jesus. Death for a believer is a transition. Death does not have power over a believer. You belong to Jesus. You belong to Jesus. You belong to Jesus. Body, soul, spirit, everything. Your mind, your thought belongs to Jesus. Your brain, your kidney, your liver belongs to Jesus. Your body, your blood belongs to Jesus. And so it's not permitted to malfunction. Jesus is in charge. Jesus is Lord. Lord over your life. Lord over your life. Lord over your life. You belong to Him. You belong to Him. He's Lord over your life. He's Lord over your life.

light and the kingdom of darkness. There is always people trying to claim. The devil is trying to claim his own. So when you are declaring this, you are saying that soul, spirit, and body, you belong to Jesus. See, there are things I say. If I have said it many times, if you hear that I pass tomorrow, if the Lord tarries and he says my time is up, know that the devil did not take my life. He doesn't have the permission to. We don't discuss it. There is nothing we are talking about in that sense. It will be that the owner of the life says it's time. So you are not afraid of

0: Yeah, okay. Tommy, let's go into just unraveling this wonderful message you've just given to us. A very inspiring message, an encouraging word from the Lord. You know, sometimes the enemy wants us to feel hopeless. But it's always great to know that Father God says Nigeria is not doomed. And Father God is transitioning us for the rebirth of a nation. Very encouraging. Amen. You know, we can identify with the great pain and the delay, but how do we keep the momentum of God going? You know, given that it's the pain that actually caused people to lose hope. So how do we keep this momentum up?
1: That's a really great question. The scripture that I gave was, I think it was Judges chapter 8, that was a real standout for me for Nigeria. It said, Gideon and his men, tired yet pursuing. And I actually believe that tiredness and fatigue and pain, all of those things are set to slow us down. They're deliberate distractions from the enemy to slow us down. But, you know, when my wife was giving birth to our third child, I really paid attention this time, whereas usually what I tend to do is just look into her eyes and don't look down and don't try and get let her mom do all the pep talk. I paid attention to everything. And one of the things I noticed was to my wife, pain was a bad thing. But to the midwife, pain was an indicator of birthing. And actually, I believe that it requires midwives to help us to give perspective to our pain. For one side, pain for the person giving birth, pain can feel like a absolutely catastrophic thing has happened. But for the midwife who is experienced, her job is not to scream with the pregnant woman. Her job is to say, I know you're in pain, but this is a good thing. It means that the body is being positioned for birthing. And so this is actually probably going to be one of Nigeria's most crucial points and in time. Now, you said, how do you keep the momentum? I believe the prophetic strategy of God is you keep momentum through downsizing. What do I mean by that? God said to Gideon, the people you have are too many. And actually what creates transformation in nations is not mass consensus. Sometimes democracy slows down the voice of God, and God hasn't got time for everybody to vote on what he's going to do next. And so sometimes what God does is he deliberately downsizes the numbers of the people who are integrally there to create change so that he can bypass the process and give people what they need. I think Nigeria is in a place right now where it knows what it doesn't want. It just hasn't yet found the voice of what it does want. And God, when Israel was crying, God sent Moses. He didn't send a politician. He didn't send an ark. He sent a prophet. And in that, I believe what God was saying was, I wanted more for Israel than Israel wanted for itself. God interpreted their cry, and he didn't increase their wages. He didn't fix their financial plan. No, he moved them out to a greater place. And I believe that what God is getting ready to give Nigeria doesn't exist on their radar yet. And it's going to have to come from a place of revelation and not from a place of looking at other democracies and saying we want what they have.
0: Well, just latching a little bit on that. You know, we're looking at this birthing business. we know that bringing to birth is an exciting time of preparation, anticipation, expectation, and of course, promise. You've just gone through it. It is scary, however, to imagine the possibility of losing the momentum when the baby is in the birth canal.
1: Right.
0: Now, just coming back more to Nigeria, what measures can we put in place to ensure that when we get the momentum, we keep it high? We keep the momentum to remain high. Because, you know, we are people who love good life, comfort, safety, and probably all those ones might not allow us to get momentum to the height we want. So what can you tell us about that?
1: I have this message for the year, and in this message, it's safety third. A lot of people prioritize safety first. And if you are in a birthing season or a pioneering season, this is why I said a remnant is so important, because a remnant understands that safety is not the top priority. And I saw what happened in Lekki at the toll crossing. I think the world saw when CNN broke the story. And one of the things that I realized was a lot of our leadership were rightly telling people to stay safe, to go back home, and just wait the season out. Usually what happens in that is the momentum goes, because safety is never a good precursor to change. When God was calling Joshua to cross over, he said two things must come first: strength first, courage second, safety third. And I think that only a remnant can lead with strength and courage, because strength and courage is very fragile. And in the multitude of people, courage wanes. And there was a moment where Israel were getting ready to cross into Canaan, and all of a sudden some men brought back a bad report. Think of the fragility of courage, that just a couple of spies coming back and saying, well, we searched it out, it was great, but I mean, look at this. This is, you know, it will never change. There are too many giants. There's too many political problems. There's too much corruption, blah, blah, blah, blah, blah. And an 11-day journey elapsed to 40 years because of the fragility of strength and courage when you listen to voices that prioritize safety first. And these safety first people said, let's go back. Come on, let's go back. Let's just chill. Let's relax. Let's see what happens. Later, God was so angry with what had happened that he said, I'm going to let these guys wander for 40 years. And momentum was lost for 40 years. But one of the most interesting points that I realized about this momentum waning was that even Moses had to wander those 40 years in that season of loss of momentum, because words were spoken at a point where I believe God wanted courage. Now, here comes some men, and they say, we repent now. We're sorry. Let's go back and do what God said. And the Bible says, do not presume to go now, because God is no longer among you. In other words, you've lost the momentum. And I think it's very crucial that Nigeria is used to mass churches, mass gatherings, mass meetings has always been the major representation of its Christian output. I think actually the new season doesn't require mega, it requires micro.
2: Wow, that's a good one, a good word. Okay, Moses spent time, tell me, with God to receive the idea of the temple he was supposed to build. He spent time with the Lord to know what it ought to look like. Now, how would you advise the church to co-labor with the Lord so that they get to know what this new nation is supposed to look like, or we get to unite around what it should look like, rather than telling Father God what we don't want and not being able to arrive at what we want?
1: Again, a great question. I believe that, first of all, you know, this year is an unpredictable year. And I don't like that prophetic word, but there's prophetic consensus that 2021 is going to be unpredictable. And I don't like it, because when you're a prophet, you don't like to flow in the realm of unpredictability. And so, you know, I'm praying, God, give me a word. And then he gives me a word, I'm like, is that it? And I'm always getting frustrated, but I realize that this year is actually God unfolding in small pieces, very small pieces, very incremental pieces. And yeah. I actually believe he's doing that because he doesn't want to put more on us than we can handle. I believe that part of the clarity is going to come with journey and not with sitting down still waiting for clarity. But I also believe that what can Nigeria do? I believe Nigeria can have a renewal of prophetic and apostolic giftings. And prophetic apostolic giftings are not the same as pastoral ones. When you are prophetic, you can see what's happening. When you're apostolic, you can build what's happening. And people say apostles need to come first. Of course, they do in the church order. But actually, in the building order, you need to see first. Otherwise, there's no blueprint for what to build. And so, as Psalm 127 says, unless the Lord builds the house, the builders build it in vain. And if the Lord isn't watching the city, the watchman wakes up in vain. So that seeing and building anointing going together. And what we have seen a lot of apostolic

0: tradition, he wasn't building what he saw in heaven. And this is why the prophetic is so important, because the prophetic doesn't build the see the traditional, it sees the functional. It sees what needs to be built to last the season. And I actually believe the two are being released upon Nigeria in a whole new way. And that's why God is raising up prophetic voices to see in the spirit, so that democracies don't become on earth as it is in earth. Remember, Israel was like, we want a democracy and a kingdom like the other nations. Israel was like, we want a king like everybody else. And I think Nigeria's in that place. We want what America has. We want, give us a peaceful leader, you know, give us a nice, calm democracy. And God's like, that's not the blueprint I have for you. And I'm waiting for people to come to see me, because whatever I watch over is not going to be a vain project.
1: Yeah, thank you. That's great. But how would you then assess the roles of the generations, the different generations, as we seek this rebirth of this great nation? I mean, I know we all have to bring something to the table. So what would you say would be what each generation is bringing?
0: Two things, members and remembers. Members and remembers.
1: Okay.
0: Young generation are members. And members are what God uses as his building blocks. Remember, God is an organic builder. He doesn't build with synthetic things. He builds with authentic people, is his industry. And so when we talk about young people, we're really talking about the members that are part of the building up of what God's building. We talk about the older generation, we're talking about the remembers, those who help us to remember what God did, and those who help us to remember our history, and those who help us to remember the mistakes of our past and chronicle them to us so that we're not doomed to repeat them. And both generations are so vital and pivotal to one another. I hear people say this all the time, God is raising up the David generation and doing away with the Saul generation. Well, you know, I hope God doesn't do away with Nigeria's fathers, because we need Nigeria's fathers. Because if we don't have them, then another generation will rise up and say of us that we are now the Sauls, and God should do away with us. You know, because if you don't have a blueprint for what's happened, you're going to be doomed to repeat the same mistakes. And I believe both generations are so pivotal to help us to shape and to build the new thing, and to serve as a memorial of what happened, but to also build the blueprint for what God's going to do next. So every generation is pivotal. There is no victory for Moses without Joshua fighting the Amalekites. There's no victory for Esther without Mordecai on the outside praying for her.
1: Yeah.
0: And so we need air strikes from the old generation, but we also need a ground team from the new generation.
2: Whew, that's very reassuring. So you're not doing away with us yet. That's so good. Tony, you said that there's an acceleration of darkness because the church has been
3: double-minded. What advice would you give to the body of Christ at this time, as people wonder and are confused as to who to follow in this new horizon of church online?
0: Right.
3: You know, people sort of see the confines of the gathered church, and that seems safer. We are back to safety again. So what advice would you give?
0: I think that I would probably give a statement Dr. Sharon made to me in conversation. She said 2020 was the year the standard changed. And what that means is, when the standard lifts, because I asked her a question, well, you know, she gave a prophetic word that I've never heard her give before. She said, judgment is coming. And I was like, wow, I've never heard you be so judgment orientated before. And I said, what is the judgment? And she

0: He says the judgment, Tony, is there's a new standard. And anytime there's a new standard, anything within beneath that standard is rolled away. And I think what's happening in the grand scheme of things is that now we are in a time of judgment, and anything that's beneath that standard gets rolled away. Can you hear me fine? Can you hear me okay?
1: We lost you a bit. If you'd say that again, that would be awesome, because we...
2: Yeah, we can hear you now.
0: Okay, so I said that I believe that my advice right now, in a time where people are wondering who to trust, in 1 Corinthians 11, verse 19, the Bible says, indeed, there must be divisions among you, so that those who have God's approval will be recognized. And that doesn't sound like an amen scripture, but right now, the church has never been more divided. And it behooves us probably to pray now more than ever for unity. But, you know, the scripture says, indeed, there's a time where there must be divisions among you. And divisions are there to draw a distinction between those who God has approved and those who have not. You know, when we look at the scripture of the chaff and the wheat, we don't know which one is chaff from which one is wheat, the Bible says, until the harvest comes. Now, this is not by in no way saying that those who are online are wheat and those who are offline are chaff. Actually, I don't believe God is as concerned at the mode as we are. I think right now what is happening is we're all being forced into a new season of change, whether we like it or not. And this forced change that we're in right now is putting us in a place where every one of us has got to work out our own salvation with fear and trembling. And that's actually a really great thing. You know, before, where we relied heavily on Sunday services to get us into gear, now we are fully relying on the Holy Spirit and trusting in Him to encourage ourselves in the Lord, to strengthen ourselves as long as the day is not yet approached. And so I encourage the church right now during this time to actually pray now more than ever for the spirit of discernment. You know, we need discernment now more than we have ever needed it before. You know, I can't remember which preacher said it. He's dead now, but he said, we're no longer in a time where we need discernment of good versus evil. We're now in a time where we need discernment of good versus almost good. And I actually believe that we're in that season now.
1: Yeah. Thank you. Yeah, really good. So what does the church, what does the Lord mean when He says soundproofing my church, and the separation of noise and from the voice? I mean, I know the enemy loves to bring distraction with noise, but how would you help people to key into the fine tuning of the bride voice, and also be open to the methods which may look different from what they are used to?
0: Right. Fine-tuning. It was a really interesting statement that I heard the Lord make. I believe now most of the church, if not all of the church, there's a consensus that the Word of God is our litmus test for our spiritual salvation. And where we are told to be heavenly invested in the Word, because the Word is, as the scripture puts it, the more sure prophecy. But Jesus says something that's really quite outstanding. He says, woe to you, Pharisees, because you search the scripture arduously thinking that in them you will find me, but you have not actually come to me. And I realized something, that it is one thing to come to the Word of God, it is another thing entirely to come to the God of the Word. And you know, the Bible says the letter kills, but the Spirit gives life. I actually believe right now, prophetically, we are in a time where God is ready to pour out more revelation upon the everyday Christian than ever before. You know, the Bible says the knowledge of the glory of the Lord will cover the earth as the waters cover the sea. And then will no man have need of a teacher, because then all will know, because the Spirit of God, there'll be a new revelation that there is no junior Holy Spirit. Now, that doesn't mean that everyone becomes an elite and everybody, you know, gets one-upmanship over the other. What it means is that now I believe that, again, God is bringing about his end. And the end of God is the maturing of the saints. I think we're very focused on the end times, but we're not as focused on the end saint. And we look at Ephesians, and God says, for the perfecting of the saint, the teleos, the maturing of the saint for the work of ministry. And so when I say I believe God is soundproofing the church, I believe that prophetically, we're in a time right now of blasphemy. Blasphemy used to be known as using the Lord's name in vain. You know, if somebody said Jesus Christ or oh my God out of the context of calling on his name in religious devotion, somebody would yell blasphemy. You know, I went to school and one day I said, oh my God, because I saw something amazing, and my math teacher threw a textbook at my head. This wasn't Nigeria, this was United Kingdom. And he had to write a letter of apology because you can't beat kids here. And so he screamed, oh my God, I screamed, oh my God, I threw a book at my head. And he said, blasphemy, get out of my class. And I never studied the word blasphemy, even as I grew up later on in life, because I thought we had it coined, that blasphemy is using the Lord's name in vain. Until this year, I decided to take a deep dive into it. The word blasphemy means to switch. It means to call something evil that is good and something good that is evil. God calls that blasphemy or blasphemox in the Greek. It means to call something good evil and something evil good. And Isaiah said, woe to you that call good evil and evil good, trade bitter for sweet and sweet for bitter, light for darkness and darkness for light. And I think what's happening right now is we are in the midst of a generation that no longer can discern the difference between what is good versus what is evil, and have traded bitter for sweet and sweet for bitter, and light for darkness and darkness for light. And the Bible calls that blasphemy. And so when God is soundproofing the church, I believe the end of the church will be a sound discernment. You know, what is the maturity of the saint? The Bible says that we discern all things, we judge all things, we prove all things. And so soundproofing means that God has upgraded the discerning ability of the church to know good from evil. And Hebrews 5:14 says this, that those who are mature can discern good from evil. And so that's what I believe God's saying there.
1: Wonderful.
0: You still can't hear me very well?
1: Okay. Thank you. That was a really good one.
2: Now, Toby, you mentioned, you spoke about constitutional crisis, saying, my bride does not believe my prophets. We see this has happened big time in the recent U.S. presidential elections, with many prophesying Trump's win and others talking about Biden's win. Some members of the evangelical church especially are disillusioned. Some members of the they are basically saying that surely, I mean, people are saying that we can learn from some of the humility and integrity shown by some of the prophets who came out and said they were wrong. So, we understand what to do when we don't get it right. But you said a divider has done this. Can you please elaborate on that? What do you mean by divider has done that?
0: There was this prophecy that Abraham gave. And the prophetic word was that the children of Israel would be in captivity 400 years. When you look at the scripture, the children of Israel were not in captivity for 400 years. They were in captivity for 430 years.
1: Yeah.
0: The question then becomes, was Abraham a false prophet? When you look at how Jonah said Nineveh would be judged, Nineveh experienced the judgment of the Lord. And Nineveh experienced the mercy of the Lord, not the judgment of the Lord. And the question becomes, was Jonah a false prophet? When you look at Samuel, and he prophesied publicly that David would be king, and a lot of people would have called Samuel a false prophet when it seemed as though later on down the line, God had chosen someone else. Public declaration of Saul's calling, private declaration of Saul's disqualification. The optics didn't look good. I believe what's happened in America is a mirror of what's happening all over the world. 2020 was meant to be the year of 2 Chronicles 2020. It was meant to be the year of the promotion of the prophets. And what it ended up being was a year of the demotion of the prophets, or seemingly so. And, the Bible says, trust in the Lord thy God, so shall you be established. Trust his prophets, so shall you prosper. And God does not violate that principle of trust, regardless of how the optics look. I believe that right now there are two things happening. Number one, I believe that prophets don't declare the outcome of God. Prophets declare the will of God. Abraham prophesied the will of God 400 years. 430 years was the outcome of God. Moses prophesied that they would take an 11-day journey to Canaan. They took a 40-year journey to Canaan. Will of God, outcome of God. Because the Bible says in the book of Amos, can two walk together unless they be agreed? In other words, even if heaven declares a will, if earth does not agree, the outcome and the will can be two very different things. Isaiah prophesied that Hezekiah would die. That was the will of God. But Hezekiah's agreement with God, or disagreement with what the prophet had said, change the outcome. And so there are moments where God is sovereign. There are moments where God is conditional. And we're in a season right now where I think the second thing is prophets are learning something. That even prophets have to abide by the first part of 2 Chronicles 20:20. It says, trust in the Lord your God, so shall you be established. The prophets have to understand that they are not exempt from trusting in the Lord. And the prophets also have to understand that they're going to go through the very shaking that they've prophesied was coming for years. You know, they said, the shaking is coming. We said, the shaking is coming. The shaking is coming. And then when the prophets were shook, we looked at each other and we said, why are we shaking as well? Because even if Moses prophesies that you're going to wander 40 years, Moses still has to pick up his walking stick and wander with them. You know, we're not exempt. Elijah can prophesy the famine, but he too gets to starve with the people that he prophesied to, give or take a few ravens dropping down a bit of bread for him every now and again. And so I believe when God says, I'll shake the heavens and the earth, he's shaking everything. He's shaking the prophetic. He's shaking the apostolic. He's shaking the people. Everything is being shaken. And what if I challenge people? What if CNN and MSNBC are not supposed to declare prophetic fulfillment? What if God is supposed to declare prophetic fulfillment? What if we're in a time right now where we are looking at what's happening on the news, looking at what's happening in the media, and we've taken our eyes off of the Spirit. And what if the Bible says in the book of Habakkuk, write the vision and make it plain, and though it tarries and it seems afar off in coming, wait for it, because it will not fail and it will surely speak. I think what we're witnessing in the prophetic is the premature apology of the prophetic. I believe what we're witnessing in America is the calling of good evil and calling of evil is good. I believe that America didn't choose evil. Yeah. I believe America chose safety, and in choosing safety, didn't know that they were defaulting to something that ultimately is going to have a nice smile with pretty dangerous policies. And so where we are right now is we're in the middle of the story. We're not yet at the end of the story. And so I've been challenging the prophets who I've been talking to, who prophesied that Trump would be reelected. I've been challenging them to realize prophets behold in part and they see in part. What if that reelection isn't immediate? What if that re-election is in another 4 years? What if that re-election is another 8 years? And what if all they saw was a part of a vision that God had given them and they hadn't waited out the full season of it before they apologized? Who knows? But I think God is going to give America what America's asking for. And I think in 4 years, we'll know again what America's choice is.
1: Next question. So, I mean, that is just, you're giving us so much insight. Thank you. Now, I love when you speak about intercession with intermission. Now, I know intermission involves strategic planning, so much more. You know, it's like, we are used to intercession, but this is going to next level up. So how would you help our pastors, our leaders, understand what intermission involves, what they have to do to make sure they're doing it, going that route?
0: I think for the longest time, intercessors have prayed and we've spoken into the air. But the Bible says, I saw that there was no intercessor and I saw that there was no man to stand in the gap. It says, I saw that there was no intercessor, and I saw that there was no man. I'm just going to turn there quickly. In the book of Isaiah, chapter 59, he saw that there was no one who intervened to help the oppressed. Another place says, he saw that there was no man and wondered that there was no. He saw that there was no man and wondered that there was no intercessor. And I broke those two words up as I was hearing it in this prophetic message. And I realized two things God needs. Number one, he needs a man. Number two, he needs an intercessor. And man is gender not relevant. Really what God is saying is, in this, I don't just need someone who's praying. I need someone who's standing in the gap as well. I need someone in the breaches. I don't just need someone in the air. And what happens is, I think for a long time, we've had these great people, fathers of the faith, lifting up their hands for Nigeria in prayer. But if you solely lift your hands, but you don't send Joshua into the camp, then you're not putting someone in the gap or in the breaches. You're just lifting up the hands. And so I actually believe prophetically that this is a time where God is allowing the Mordecais to pray, but the Esthers to be positioned, the Moseses to pray, but the Joshuas have to be in the valley fighting the Amalekites. The Elishas to pray, but it's the king that has to shoot the arrow and strike the ground. And so intercession is the great air force, but intermission is the great ground force. And I actually believe God is releasing an airstrike, but he's also releasing a ground team, a strategic ground team as well. And so it, that's what I believe is part of the generational thing as well, that there is a praying, warring fathers and mothers who are willing to intercede whilst the foot soldiers are on the ground.
1: So, thanks so much, Tommy, for that. Now, we were listening to Dr. Sharon Stone, a well-loved prophet and your spiritual mother. And she said in the prophecies that she gave for 2021 that the world is undergoing judgment. Now, I listened to your interview of her, and I loved how she said it's not like the White Throne Judgment. And she didn't say it in a negative way or anything like that. Rather, it's a way of bringing the church up to, you know, enter into its own. Now, I feel a lot of people are confused about it, thinking maybe we have a wicked God up there who wants to destroy us or stuff like that. And so how really are we to pray at this time? Is it to temper justice with mercy, or Father God to help us get our house in order? You know, what would you advise, you know, that we pray at this time?
0: Yeah, I think Jeremiah prophesied Babylon is coming, Babylon is coming. I said the best thing you can do when the judgment comes is surrender. And, you know, the king looked and said, what kind of prophetic encouragement is that? Surrender to the enemy? He says, can't we kill them? And the other prophets put a yoke around them and did a prophetic act. This is what the Lord's going to do to the king's enemies when they come. And Jeremiah was like, just surrender or you'll die. And they didn't surrender. The ones that did surrender went into captivity. And one of the greatest judgments that we can come into is captivity. We are captured by something that ends up not being good for us. But in that place, Daniel, Shadrach, Meshach, and Abednego entered into that captivity because they were among the ones that surrendered to it. They didn't sit there in judgment and become redundant and scream about how these are the end times. They became effective even in the midst of captivity. Joseph was, you know, I always write Joseph as if I was a newspaper editor writing the story of Joseph. Now, the Bible says that as Joseph was in Potiphar's house, he, though a slave, was successful. You can almost imagine the newspapers running that headline, successful slave. And then when he was in the prison, the Bible says he, though a prisoner, was prosperous. So you can almost imagine the papers running the story. Prosperous prisoner rises to the top on Forbes' list of prisoners. And as he ascends to this place of greatness in a prison place, I think in the midst of judgment, the church has got the church doesn't have to, but the church is forced into a place of refinement. I often use the example of my mobile phone to draw this. You know, in 2020, our governments called us non-essential, a terribly damning statement to place upon people, especially during such a mental health crisis all over the world, to tell people all non-essentials stay at home, and then declared what was essential from what wasn't essential services. And it caused me to ponder with the Holy Spirit. And the Holy Spirit said to me, can we flip that? And I said, what do you mean? He said, well, Tommy, what is the church's essence? I thought, what a great question, you know? Because if they're calling us non-essential, what really they're trying to say is, rediscover your essence and I'll make you essential again. And so I sat down on that point and I began to meditate with the Lord as to what the church's essence could be. You know, are we a church? Are we a hospital? So many people say we're a hospital, we are an embassy. There's so many terms that are thrown out for what the church is, but what is the church at its essence? You know, when this mobile phone was created, Steve Jobs wasn't the creator of the mobile phone, but I can imagine the creator of the mobile phone, I think it was something Bell, Stuart Bell or something, or someone like that. He didn't imagine that one day a phone would be a camera. He never imagined that one day a phone would be an MP3 player. He never imagined that one day a phone would be a Bible or a live stream service. He had no idea that this would happen later on. But, you know, what happened is the phone, if we're not careful, we lose the essence of the phone. We start to focus on different things the phone can do instead of what the phone was created for. But the great news is, whenever a crisis hits and your ship is about to sink, you're not looking at your phone wondering what your latest score is on Angry Birds or if your Amazon order has arrived. In emergency, you're trying to find a signal to make a call. In other words, you rediscover essence in emergency. And I actually believe right now, because of the judgment that's coming, that's coming is not against the church, it's for the church to rediscover its essence. Because right now, everybody's added their favorite apps to the church. They've added their favorite jingles to the church. And right now, thank God we're in a crisis. Because now people are not going to say who's taking my members and who's doing this and who gets to sing in the choir this week. No, now the ecclesia rising gets to get back to what matters.
2: Thank you so much, Tumi, for that. Now, still on the Dr. Sharon's tour, she said 2021 will be an unpredictable year, and 2020 was an unprecedented year. How can we help our viewers understand this so they can navigate this new year, 2021?
0: I'll say what Dr. Sharon said so well, you know, because I asked her this question. I said, isn't a huge part of the prophetic prediction? So you've almost made all the prophets redundant in a year where we're supposed to be giving predictions. Now, what are we going to do when you said 2021 is unpredictable? And she said something really powerful. She said, when you expect the unexpected, it makes the unexpected expected. I don't know if that will give anybody hope, but when you expect the unexpected, it makes the unexpected expected. And so I think that's probably the best way to answer that question.
1: Yeah.
2: Okay, thank you so much. Now, moving on, how would you encourage some pastors who, on one hand, are being told that the church has left the building, so they'll have to do things differently, but they are so used to what they've always done in the past, and they are waiting for life to come back as they knew it. Now, as part of that question, you might want to tell us how Pioneers Church is set up.
1: Yeah.
0: Sir, could you repeat that last bit?
1: Did you hear the question?
0: No, could you repeat it, the last bit of the question?
1: The last bit was about the Pioneers Church.
2: How the Pioneers Church is set up.
0: Okay.
1: Your church.
2: The Redemption Pioneers Church. How are you set up?
0: So interestingly, in 2017, the Lord spoke to me to move our work online because something was coming. And he didn't say what it was. He just said, prepare yourselves to be an online church. So in 2017, we launched the Pioneers Church, but it wasn't called the Pioneers Church. It was called something else. And we were running an online church for a while, and it got a bit of criticism because it's like, why aren't people gathering? Why are they meeting online? And it didn't run during church times, actually. It ran in the evenings to get away from people's church times, and it still does. Then the Lord told us to build an app. And we've built an app now, and we have 30,000 members on our app, and we teach, we train, we do all kinds of things. I actually saw Uncle Femi on the app just recently.
1: Wow.
0: So it's great. I know.
1: Wow.
0: And so we built that because we wanted to exactly that. We're expecting the unexpected. And it made the unexpected expected. And so we started to build the app at a time where it probably wasn't wise to build an app. But all of a sudden, coronavirus hit, and all of a sudden the Pioneers Church became very popular all of a sudden because people were at home and they were looking for a place to have church and have fellowship. And what do I tell people about the church building? I don't think the church building will ever go away. I think that we should never forsake the gathering of ourselves together. I think the gathering is always going to have a place of need and importance. But where the place of importance was before, it's no longer at. And now my encouragement to pastors and leaders is that you have to build both very robustly. There was a time where people used to ask me, Tommy, because I'm a marketing consultant as well, they say, Tommy, should I build my church online or offline? Because if I build it online, my members won't come to church. And I said, you've got to build both. You can't build one at the stake of the other, because we're no longer in a digitally separated world. It's now all the same thing. You know, we're no longer marketing to a digital world. We are now digital marketers in a digital world. And so we are in the world. We're in this digital augmented and integrated world in every single way. And it's weird now. My wife and I sometimes don't have conversations on in person. Sometimes we're right next to each other texting. It's so sad that this is the world. This is what the world has come to, that I'm downstairs texting my wife upstairs instead of us actually coming to meet each other and talk. But that's the kind of integrated digital world we're in. And right now, kids are like this. The only thing missing is for someone to create a stem from their head to hold the phone in place so that they could walk around and still see their phone. And you know, this is how they are right now. And so if that's where they're fixed, most people are trying to pull them away from the phone to the church instead of just putting the church in the very device that they're getting their thing from. And this generation has already emerged. And so every leader has got to start building the inroads to reach this generation. For a long time, they've been ignored because, and I'm going to be, this is probably going to be very cynical, but they've been ignored for many reasons. They've been ignored because they're not seen as spiritually as hungry. Millennials, by and large, are proven to be leaving churches in massive numbers, but also because they don't have the level of money to tithe or give offerings. I've sat down with television ministries who have asked me, Christian television ministries are asking me now, what can we do to reach the next generation? Because our donors are dying, because they are. You know, a whole breed of baby boomers are now getting ready to see Jesus in transition. And now we got this millennial emerged generation, and they got jobs now, they got businesses now, they got kids now. And they're like, how do we reach this pool of people so we can keep our ministries afloat? And so there's this catch in between, and I think a lot of people have been invested more in where the money is at and not where the emergence is at. And right now there's a generation emerging right in front of us, and I think we've got to find a way to tap into them, and they're hugely resourced. And it may not even be money, but they're hugely resourced, they're digital, what I call digital indigents. And so they're not digital natives. I'm kind of like a native. I'm still visiting they're like born in this digital world. And so when you sit down with them, you know, they're texting without looking. They're like, "Hi mom, how are you?" "Yeah, I'm just texting my friend on my," and you're like, "How are you texting and talking at the same time?" Because they're indigents. They're born in this integrated society, and they have gifts and abilities that we are constantly tapping into. So pastors, leaders, I encourage them. But I also say this: if you're going to go online, you can no longer afford to build your vision, because now the problem of being online is anonymity. People can switch off. That's the unfortunate thing about the online world. They can go watch somebody else if they're not getting what they're getting here. So it can no longer just be about, we're doing a building project for our new church building, or we're trying to fix the roof or extend the parking lot. Now it actually has to be about what God's placed on the inside of them. It has to be about the ministry and the gifting and the calling and the assignment and calling out the greatness on the inside of those souls. And I think that's the major transition that a lot of our leaders have got to switch into, myself included.
1: And then maybe finally, wow, we've taken so much of your time today. Tell me, so we'll just maybe ask you one more. Could you share with us one or two challenges? Because we know you've worked extremely hard to build the Rig Nation, and we're so proud of you. It's doing so well. It's amazing. And could you share one or two challenges that you've had in building up such an amazing ministry that some of our listeners could learn from?
0: Thank you for that. But, you know, I have an amazing team, and I don't say that lightly. They're actually around me right now working in the background, and they make me look very good. And just an amazing group of people who work very hard Monday to Friday. Sometimes they don't go home until I go home, and they're just working around the clock constantly. The great thing about this ability is that you have a platform to be a voice either for God or for yourself. And I'm determined as much as possible to use the platform that God has given us to be a voice for the Lord, and a prophetic voice at that. The downside of this ability is that everybody who couldn't see you before and doesn't want your best interests, you're now on their radar as well. And so, you know, it's been a double-edged sword. There's YouTube videos about me now, and there's people making up their own commentaries. And, you know, I've never been called a false prophet more in my life now. And, you know, I had death threats at some point sent to me, and all kinds of really interesting things. And then one day I remember waking up when was it, guys, the news thing, this year or last year? Last year, nearing the end of last year, and NBC News sent me a phone call. They're like, "Hey, we heard about your latest controversy with Letitia Wright. How would you like to?" And all of a sudden, it's like there are newspapers and weird things happening that I think in my younger years would have been really cool and amazing. Now as a father, not so great. You know, I want to be... You know, I had a reporter show up at my house, and I didn't know how they got my address, so that was not very concerting. And also, I think just the fact that with visibility comes pressure, and the pressure to perform is so tempting at some points to prove a point or to fight back at somebody who's made a negative comment about you or put out a video about you and wanting to say something. And actually the terrible addiction with wanting to read people's negative comments, which is a really bad thing, but you're just like, wow, you know, then you remember the scripture, blessed are you when men say all kinds of wicked things about you because yours is the kingdom of heaven. And you know, it's interesting. There's a two-edged sword because, you know, I don't count myself as having arrived at anything great yet, but all of a sudden I've become a threat to people who I loved and I looked up to and I still admire. And that's a really, it can be a very disheartening place. And so that's why, you know, I'm grateful I don't just have a staff or a team. I actually have a family of people who pray for me. And some days they look at me and they say, you don't look too happy today. Let's pray, let's talk, let's laugh. And, you know, and that's why I bought a dog as well. I think it was part of a little comfort thing that I needed. And so it was just, interesting.
2: Oh, well, thank you so much, Toby, for your time.
1: Wow.
2: I know that you have to quickly go back home now and, of course, look after Silas Jeremiah. So Tema is not doing all the work. So I think on behalf of our listeners, we'd just like to say a big thank you to you for taking out time to sort of be with us at this time, despite the recent addition to the family. And we pray that the Lord will continue to multiply you. And when I say multiply, I mean multiply in the real sense of it. You have three boys, probably one girl to go.
1: I love to, Tema.
2: I love to, Tema. Thank you so much.
1: Thank you. Really brilliant time with you.
2: Kingdom Come in
1: January. Really appreciate you.
2: Appreciate it. God bless you.
1: Thank you.
0: You too. Bye-bye.
3: Hello again. Welcome to Heart Matters. I'm already smiling because I'm hoping you are expectant, having listened to the first two episodes. The first one, we really defined Heart Matters and we questioned, is it a question? Heart matters? Or is it a statement that heart matters? And then we looked at the meaning of heart and we found out that it was that squeegee, soft, tasty middle of candy. You know, there's some candies, they're hard on the outside, but inside, so you pop the sweet in your mouth, the candy in your mouth, and you're just looking forward to getting to that soft, mushy middle. However, many of the things we are discussing may be nice to get to, but they're definitely not soft, neither are they mushy. So, the heart of a thing, again, is the central and innermost part of it. And we said that what is central to our Christianity, we concluded making it to eternity in heaven with God, is that central thing, is that heart of being a Christian. Does it matter? I think it definitely does. Our second episode talked about how marriage was ordained and the importance of the selection process. And we found out, or we discussed, that that is central even to the marriage. We haven't finished talking about marriage, but I didn't want to bore you because I think we're going to talk about marriage over and over and over and over again. But it occurred to me that some people may be having challenges in their marriage, and they may have done one thing or the other to their spouse, or feel that their spouse has done one thing or the other to them. And that thing may be eating them away because they haven't forgiven their partner, and they feel, oh, the partner is not remorseful, the partner hasn't forgiven me. You know, the Bible says that we should not let our anger remain until the next day. And that is because once we allow it to remain, it begins to fester. And so the best thing is to forgive and move on. When I forgive, am I saying the other person did the right thing? No. When I forgive, does it mean I can never get revenge? Well, you may never know what the revenge is, but remember again, our Father God says, vengeance is mine, I will repay. I also want you to see it from the fact Ephesians 6 tells us that we wrestle not against flesh and blood. And so really, if you think your spouse did something, they may have done it, but there was probably a spirit behind it. Not that they are possessed by that spirit, but I'm just saying that it is the enemy that wants us to feel bad about what anybody did, especially our spouses. And I just thought that I didn't do it in that episode, but I will do it now. So you are blessed for tuning in now if truly your spouse has upset you. When you forgive, all you are doing is you're handing it over to God, and you're telling God to just sort it out, and you move on without any weights. So if your spouse needs forgiving, please just repeat after me. Father God, today, I choose to forgive my spouse. I reject the lie that you, Father God, would do what they did to me. As I hand you this lie, what truth do you have in exchange for me? And the way you should expect a response from Father God is by way of an audible voice, a scripture, a picture, a feeling, or an impression. Okay, good. Now you should feel a lot better, because Father God would have given you an answer and you would have taken the weight off your shoulder, because unforgiveness is a weight. Oh, and by the way, we really don't have much of a choice about forgiving, because in the Lord's Prayer, It's a commandment. There are many things we see in the Bible that we just think is a suggestion. It's actually not a suggestion. When the Bible says we should do something, it's actually a commandment. So, today, what are we going to be looking at? It's going to be interesting. I was hoping I would have a young lady or young man in the studio with me, but not today. Another day. Today we're going to be talking about fathers and children. Fathers and their children, especially their sons. I like to use the Amplified because it tells us as it is, in words we can understand, expanded words that we can understand. So looking at Proverbs 22:6, the Bible says we should train up a child in the way he should go, teaching him to seek God's wisdom and will for his abilities and talents. Even when he is old, he will not depart from it. So he says, train up a child in the way he should go. In a lot of the ways that parents train their children these days. These days you hear a young man saying he started watching pornography because his father was watching pornography. That's not what we're supposed to be training them to do. And you know how they say, I didn't even think it was ever true, but they say more now than ever before. The children will do as you do and not just as you say. So he says we should train up a child in the way he should go, teaching him to seek God's wisdom and will for his abilities and talents. Remember, we talked about this in the last episode, saying Adam needs to know what his mission is so that Eve will be able to decide whether she can subsume her own mission under Adam's mission. So hopefully Adam's dad has taught him how to seek God's wisdom and will for his abilities and talents, so that when he is old, he will not depart from it. So those are one of the things fathers are supposed to do. So maybe I'm jumping the gun. Who is a father? A father is somebody who biologically was responsible for the conception of a child. A father can also be somebody who has adopted a child. A father can also be a guardian, somebody who has responsibility, even though they've not adopted this child and they're not biologically responsible for this child. A father can be somebody in a leadership position in the life of this child, whether in church, in school, or at work. And I believe everywhere a father finds himself, he has this mandate to train up the child in the way he should go, teaching him to seek God's wisdom and will for his abilities and talents. Clearly, if you are in Christ and you are in Christendom, you can't expect to be fathered by somebody who is not in Christendom. Unlike vice versa,

a father who is not in Christendom is not going to be teaching a son how to seek God's wisdom and will for his abilities and skills. So, that is that first description. Ephesians 6:4, again the Amplified, says, "Fathers, do not provoke your children to anger. Do not exasperate them to the point of resentment with demands that are trivial or unreasonable or humiliating or abusive, nor by showing them favoritism or indifference to any of them, but bringing them up tenderly with loving kindness in the discipline and instruction of the Lord." I wonder why God didn't say, "Parents, do not provoke your children." Maybe it is because he knows that it is the fathers, especially with their sons, who are more likely to provoke their children to anger. Now, why is this father-son relationship? Why does it matter? It is because it is one of the things in the heart of the matter. It is one of the things that form the center of the core. Remember, we've already seen the role this plays in the life of Adam. If Adam doesn't have this sort of father figure helping him to know in which way to go, Adam is not going to be useful to any Eve. Adam is not going to be able to understand what Eve is going to come to help, what he needs help, what he needs Eve's help for. Does that make sense? I just want to lay the ground rule as to why this is important. As I was saying, is God admonishing the dads because they are the ones more likely to provoke the child? I don't know. I mean, I guess there are many places in the Bible where we can interchange genders, but in this one, it just seems very fathers. It's as though God is speaking specifically to fathers. And perchance, a father has not been training up their child the way they should go. Or perchance, a father has been provoking the child. There's a scripture for you. Malachi 4:6 says, "He will turn the hearts of the fathers to their children, and the hearts of the children to their fathers. A reconciliation produced by repentance, so that I will not come and strike the land with a curse of complete destruction." You see why this father-son or father-child relationship is in the heart and is really important to the matter? God can destroy a nation if it's not being done properly. How do I know how to father? I mean, it says that we,

Proverbs 3:12 talks about God correcting like a father. How do I know how to correct without making the child despondent? How do I know how to correct without provoking the child to anger? How do I know, at what point do I know when I'm being humiliating? How do I know when I'm humiliating the child? And the truth about it is that there are many fathers who, when they were young, didn't have a father who pointed them in the direction they should go. Before, you know, I deviate even further, I want us to look at the prototype of a good father. I just thought that if God provokes like a father, then the other things God does are the things fathers should do. Does that make some kind of sense? If we say, oh, you know, he disciplines or he corrects, he admonishes like a father, then maybe we should conclude that the things God does are the things fathers should do. And if that is the case, I want us to look at Psalm 23. It says, "The Lord is my shepherd." And that amplified says, "He is to feed, to guide, and to shield me." So God is a provider, and so should a father be. I've heard of situations where girls prostitute themselves just so as to take the money back home for her father and her mother and to pay the school fees of her younger siblings. If we are copying God as a father, fathers should be providers. How do I know? Because Psalm 23 says, "The Lord is my shepherd, I shall not want." Once my father is the one who is looking after me, whether it's my biological father or my adopted father or my guardian or my teacher or my pastor, you can't be a father without providing. That is what fathers do. Even if you're a surrogate father, even if you're just a guardian, you have to be able to provide. There's no point trying to turn the boy or the girl in the direction they should go and you are not providing. It's an integral part of being a father. He lets me lie down in green pastures. So, he's showing me the way. Green is abundance. Green is prosperity. So he's showing me the way to get these things. So he's a good role model. So as a father, you feed, so you provide, you guide, you shield. You're a good role model. You are a good role model, pointing the direction of true prosperity.
You know, there is a prosperity spirit and there is a poverty spirit. And many people get their poverty spirit from their fathers. I'm not going to dwell on that today because, again, we're going to have an episode talking about prosperity and poverty. But what happens is when the model, the role that the model is playing is not one of a good role model. So, you know, this is just an example, and I know, don't come at me, please, because I guess we can take it so many ways. But if you have a father who, you know, or if there is a father who doesn't look at what needs to be bought, but looks always at the money. Do I have enough money? Is this not too much? Let us travel out of town because there we will find cheaper things. Even though getting to that place where we want to buy cheaper things is going to cost the same. A father who is not financially prudent. A father who is always, who believes the lie that people or Christians should not have money. A father who maybe can't find a job and is not finding something for his hands to do, just lazies around at home. He says here that he leads me beside the still and quiet waters. So a father who is teaching you to be confrontational, there's a problem. Because clearly, this father has the fruit of the Spirit, which is meekness, gentleness, long-suffering. That's part of the fruit of the Spirit. And of course, we all know that it's not the fruits of the Spirit. It's one fruit that has all those different parts. He refreshes and restores my soul. So even when you are old or older as a child and you leave home, you can always come back for refreshing with the Father. He is a protector. And why do I say this? He says, even though I walk through the sunless valley of the shadow of death, I will fear no evil because... because the Father is with me. It is very clear the role of a father. He leads me in the paths of righteousness for his name's sake. It is all part of the training to say, you know what, we don't do this, which is why I said that a father who is not in Christendom cannot be a good father to a child who is in Christendom. Because he's going to be showing that person the way he goes. He says, he leads me in the paths of righteousness for his name's sake. If the person is not in Christendom, it's a no-brainer. The person is not going to be righteous. There are many people out there who are good people. They are good people, but they are not righteous. Righteousness is only from God. He says, I will fear no evil because his rod is there to protect and his staff to guide. They comfort and console me. Again, you prepare a table before me in the presence of my enemies. A father is that person that the child is proud of.
Not only does the child feel protected, the child has identity, knowing that, you know what, if I sit at this table, right, I will be, my cup will overflow. I know who I am. This enemy cannot do anything to me. The Bible says that, you know, we are seated. This is an extrapolation because there are two scriptures I'm combining now. I didn't know this. People used to quote it together and I thought it was the same thing, but it's an extrapolation because the Bible in one place says that we are seated with Jesus in heavenly places. And then in another place, the Bible says Jesus is seated at the right hand of God. So what that really means when we extrapolate it is that we are seated with Jesus in heavenly places at the right hand of God. And if we are there, the Bible says we are far above principalities and powers. What that means is that we're not in the same realm with principalities and powers. It's like saying we live on land and fish live in water. We're not in the same realm. So, the principalities and powers actually cannot touch us because we're not in the same realm. They cannot survive in the realm where we are. Having said that, it is deception that the principalities and powers use. There was a doctor that I know who, you know, is a Christian. And he said that there was a time he was really ill. And being a doctor, he was in the United States at the time. He got the best doctor and the best lab to evaluate him. And he said when the doctor had finished evaluating him, the doctor said, you know what, you need a good doctor. This is a terrible thing. It could do this to you. It could do that to you. And he said the Spirit of God said to him, don't worry about it. Don't even look at the report and don't go and meet the good doctor that they have set up for you. And he said he was still He said he was still in pain. He was still desperately ill. But the Holy Spirit had said, don't worry about it. You will be fine. And he said it was not instant healing. But as time went on, his faith was built up. And he did not go to see the doctor. Even though as a doctor, he knew the importance of sorting out that ailment. And he said after a few weeks, he just suddenly started to notice that he was not feeling as ill. And after another few weeks, he did another series of tests and they didn't find anything. Not everybody has that level of faith, but the truth about it is that we are not in the same realm as the principalities and powers. And that is why I say in Psalm 23, God shows us, gives us identity by preparing a table before us in the presence of our enemies. To show us and to explain to us and to help us to realize that we are not the same as these people. We're not the same as the people in the world. And because in Psalm 23, our head is anointed and our cup runs over, fathers provide abundance. You know, there's a scripture that says that it is a good father who lives an inheritance for his children. We are not saying, I am definitely not saying, sit around, laze around and wait until your father passes on so you can inherit his stuff.
But even inheritance is given even before the death of a parent or a father. Are you beginning to understand why father-child relationship is the heart of the matter? And it matters. How the father brings up the son or the daughter. The son gets identity, gets provision, gets protection, and so does the daughter. And why does the daughter need identity? If the daughter doesn't get proper identity from her father, because it is the father that gives her the identity, she's going to be going all over the place not knowing who she is. She will go all over the place believing the lie of the devil that she's to be used and abused and then tossed aside. And that's why I say the world has it on their head. When a daughter is proposed to and everybody is rejoicing with the daughter as if she has won the lottery, when they should be rejoicing with the son that he has found a good thing and he will obtain favor from God. The truth is that if the girl doesn't know who she is, she will fall for anything. So, the Bible says, fathers, don't waste your time being mean and nasty to your child. There's some fathers who beat their children and beat them and beat them. Yes, the Bible again says that foolishness dwells in the heart of a child, but the rod of righteousness quickly removes it. But that is different from just beating a child for no good reason. Some fathers pimp out their daughters. They send their daughters to where they will be raped or slept with just so that he will make some money. When a girl does not have identity, fear comes in. And dare I say it, even if a boy does not have identity, fear comes in. Because then they don't know who they are. Imagine if you did not know that you were seated with Jesus at the right hand of God in heavenly places. Everything is going to come against you. And you are going to believe it. You're going to be anxious. You're going to think, I've got to work really hard because I've got to, do it so that I prosper. I've got to do this. Fear sets in. Then they don't realize or know who the shepherd is. All those things that we have read that the shepherd does, they will not have it. And guess what? When they leave, they're likely to marry the wrong Eve or the wrong Adam. And one of the purposes of marriage, we're going to talk about that later, is to bring godly seed. But if the wrong Adam, remember they have to be the right fit. If the wrong Adam marries the wrong Eve, they're going to have broken children. And they're not going to be able to train up those children in the way they should go. So, what should we do? I read it before that we are blessed. God always makes a way of escape. God always makes a way of escape. He says, like I read in Malachi 4:6, that he will turn the hearts of the fathers to their children and the hearts of the children to their fathers. Amplified says, a reconciliation produced by repentance.
both father and child have to repent. And God says, if you guys don't repent and turn back to each other, I will come and strike the land with a curse. Now, when we say strike the land with the curse, it doesn't necessarily mean Nigeria or Lagos where you live, but your own land. You, the father, and you, the son. Your joint land or land wherever you are. He says it'll be cursed. So today, I just want to speak to children whose fathers were not fathers. They did not protect them. They did not provide for them. They did not give them identity. Indeed, all they did was to provoke them to anger with demands that were trivial, unreasonable, humiliating, and abusive. It is you I'm speaking to today. You can maybe have left home. Your father may even be dead. But God says that your land may be cursed if you do not turn your face back to him and him back to you. How do we do that? All we need to do is to ask, is to forgive them. And so I want you to say again after me. And you see, when you say the prayer, don't just say it and move on. Expect to get a response from God. And you can get a response in 2, 3, 4 different ways. From the Word of God, from an audible voice, from a picture that you can get, from an impression or a feeling you may get. So please repeat after me. Father God, today I choose to forgive my father for not protecting me, for not providing for me, and for not giving me identity. I reject the lie that you, Father God, will not protect me, will not provide for me, and will not give me identity. As I hand you these lies, what truths do you have in exchange for me? Listen and see what you get, and trust the process. You may say, oh, is this my mind? It's not your mind. It's Father God speaking to you. I want to pray for you this episode. I want to break off all the things that you're not having a father, or that your father not acting in his correct capacity, all the things it has brought on you. Fear, hatred, seeking the occult, even sexual sin. In the name of Jesus, even as you have forgiven them, we break all these negative things off you right now in the name of Jesus. Right now in the name of Jesus. Anything that may be disturbing you as a result of this, we say it is broken now in Jesus' name. And we say, Lord, we want more of you. More of you, Lord, in this situation. More of you, Lord, over the heads of these children. In the name of Jesus.
Thank you, for we have prayed in Jesus' mighty name. Amen. We've come to the end of another episode, and I hope you have found it interesting and freeing. I hope you prayed the prayers and that you got some truths. The thing to do with the truths is that you should pray them over yourself every day for the next month to 6 weeks. Because if you have believed a lie for a very long time, what we just did, even though you received the truth, may not let the truth enter into your heart. Pray it over yourself every day until you believe it. And some of you would have heard, "You are the apple of my eye. You are my son in whom I am well pleased. I have loved you with an everlasting love. Receive liberty now." Don't think it is just your mind. It is really Father God ministering to you because He loves you. Thank you for listening and participating. We will soon be bringing you another episode of Heart Matters, a place where we talk about relationships, the Bible, the heart, and what matters. Make sure you tell your friends and family so they can tune in to Heart Matters. Thank you. Shalom.

I feel like there's something in us using our voices tonight. There's a deliverance that I can feel in the room. But by lifting our voices, we're leaning into what God is doing in the room. So if you've been walking through that valley, this is for you. This is your time to lift your voice. Just begin to lift your voice right now. There's something God is doing in the room. I feel like some of you have been asking, God, where are you? God, where are you? This is for you tonight.

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There's freedom in the room tonight. There's breakthrough in the room. Hey! Come on, sing out in the Spirit.

If you're just going through it, if you feel like you're going through the valley of the shadow of death, will you just raise your hands? Just a moment. We got the church around you. Just lay your hands on them. There's so much breakthrough in the room tonight. Come on, lay your hands over them. Even though I walk through the valley of the shadow of death, I will fear no evil, for you are with me. For the way maker is with me. For the promise keeper is with me. For the healer is with me. Come on, lift your voices, church. Just pray for another minute. God, we pray for breakthrough. We pray for freedom. We pray for deliverance. We pray for a hope to rise in our hearts tonight, Jesus. Weary, desperate, hopeless hearts, that your hope would rise in their hearts tonight, God. That the Holy Spirit would fall. That today would be a marking moment of never the same. Where my family problems got healed. Where our financial problems got healed. Where that sickness was healed. Where the hopelessness had crept in. Hope, shine like a bright light.

0: fine. 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
1: We both know who wins. We both know who wins this fight.
0: Come on, sing it like hope over him tonight.
1: Oh, we both know who wins. We both know who wins this fight.
0: Come on, let hope arise tonight.
1: We both know who wins.
0: Come on, he's giving joy for mourning tonight. Sing

Yes, so Jesus, we pray for every situation that's represented in here tonight. God, hungry and desperate hearts that look only to you for our answer, King Jesus. We look to you, Father, for our hope, for our freedom, for our healing. Knowing that you're such a good, good Father who prepares a table in the presence of our enemies. King Jesus, I pray for hope to rise in our hearts tonight, for joy to rise in our hearts tonight, that the heavy weight of hopelessness would fall off tonight in the presence of you, Jesus. That your Holy Spirit would fall in our homes tonight, Jesus. That your Holy Spirit would fall on our children, on our families, God. God, we believe you are who you say you are. We believe you can do what you say you can do. We trust you, Jesus. We love you, Jesus. All of our hope is in your name, King Jesus. Come on, just say the name of Jesus right now. Jesus, Jesus, Jesus, Jesus, Jesus, Jesus, Jesus.

0: Welcome to Conversations with Tricia and Thomas. We are Tricia and Thomas Walker, relationship coaches and communication experts. We help couples improve their communication, resolve conflict, and achieve God's design for an amazing marriage. And today, we're going to be talking about caring, how we care for ourselves, and how we care for each other.
1: Yeah. Have you ever found that your commitment level in your marriage or in an intimate relationship has decreased, or that it seems like there's some lack of honor or lack of patience, lack of respect that seems to be creeping in? Or do you often find that in certain relationships that you have, no matter what type of relationship it is, there's avoiding issues? Or maybe you find yourself creating unnecessary drama to keep from even facing yourself in that relationship? What we're talking about here is learning to approach relationships where both people in that relationship can care for themselves and one another enough where they're able to grow in the relationship in a healthy way. And what do we mean by caring? Caring is valuing, respecting, and taking into account, whether it's ourself or it's the other person.
0: Yeah, I think that's really good. And so understanding each other and like what really matters to you. And I like to think about this as also protecting each other's hearts. So I'm protecting my heart, I'm protecting your heart. So if I know that there's something that I do say that actually hurts your heart, the idea is that I would choose to not do those things because I want to protect your heart and show you how much you mean to me, how much I value you, and how much I care for you. And so I like to create this picture in my mind about arrows being up or down. And when the arrows are up, it's great because we're headed upwards. We're going to higher places. And when the arrows are down, then we're going backwards, if you will. And so when I'm caring for myself and I'm showing you that I'm caring for myself, then my self-care arrow is up. And when I'm caring for you and showing you that I'm caring for you, the arrow for you is up as well. And that's the goal, is to have both arrows up.
1: So we've come up with some tips, 5 tips that help us to really learn how to get both of those arrows to go up, right? How to really care for ourselves and care for the other person in a way that really allows a relationship to be moving forward in a positive way. And tip number 1 is loving ourselves well. So allowing yourself to be loved extravagantly. This is so important. And it's being loved extravagantly by the Lord, by other people, even ourselves, being able to love ourselves. Part of this is letting go from any pain or trauma from our past. But when are you able to ask God to remove that pain and those traumatic experiences from your mind, He replaces that with His lavishing love. And He heals those broken places in your soul. So loving ourselves well is the key to really learning how to be loved well by God and by other people.
0: Yeah, I think that's so good. Before you move into the second tip, it said, "For God so loved the world." And we know our Father has nothing but positive thoughts about us, and He loves us unconditionally. And sometimes we go through life and we have disappointments, we have setbacks, we have hurts and traumas that can get in the way. And also maybe we make mistakes in our life that can make us begin to feel like we're not deserving. And it's just not true. We were made for love. We were made to be loved, and we were made to express His love to others. So I think that's really important as a tip number 1 is caring is that right understanding of the love that we, not because of anything we've done, but just because of how much our Father loves to give.
1: Yeah, I love that. And it's so true that it's not by anything we've done or anything we haven't done. I think shame so often wants to creep into people's minds where they're not able to allow themselves to be loved, or they're not able to even love themselves well because they have all of this shame and guilt in their life. But the Lord removes that. Like he so doesn't see us through the eyes of shame. He doesn't see us through the eyes of blame, right?
0: Right.
1: He sees us through the eyes of love. So how can we see ourselves through that same lens?
0: Yeah. And, you know, I think that leads Trisha into the second tip around, you know, the forgiveness, and, you know, asking the Father for forgiveness and allowing those areas to be healed and made whole, and letting go of, you know, mistakes that we've made and letting it be covered by the blood of Jesus.
1: Absolutely.
0: And then there's also the forgiveness of being able to extend that forgiveness to others, which is so critical. How many people walk around holding transgressions and resentment towards other people? And we might think that we're hurting the other person by not forgiving them, but in reality, we're actually hurting ourselves. We're holding ourselves in captivity.
1: We are. Yeah, absolutely. Yeah. By not forgiving, we are, like you said, we're captive. We're held captive to that unforgiveness. But when we're able to just let go of it and wash it under the blood and allow that person just in our prayer life, put that person into the Lord's hands, then we're not in a way, we're free from it. We're washing ourselves from that offense and not allowing ourselves to be bound up in our hearts with that hardness, with that offense, with that pain. We can just let it all go.
0: Yeah. And, you know, the key word I want to trigger in there is offense, because when we're offended, sometimes the tendency can be to want to get the other person back, right? They hurt me, so I'm going to hurt them. Yeah, I mean, you know, the saying is true, right? Hurt people hurt other people. And so the first two tips are really about getting ourselves whole and being free from any shame, guilt, condemnation, and allowing the Father's love for us to just saturate and permeate every part of our being. And part of that is the forgiveness that you just talked about. And then we get into the third tip, which is, as we care and we have a good view of ourselves, our identity, what we value, we then will extend that to other people. So, you know, the saying, do unto others as you would have them do unto you. Well, I don't want to be treated badly. So therefore, to show that I care for how I get treated, I'm going to be very thoughtful about how I treat other people. And so treating others with the same respect that I want to receive, having that high value and understanding of who I am and who God made me to be, and also not allowing myself to be treated inappropriately.
1: Yeah, I think when we truly can learn to honor people well and value people well, we get the same in return. I mean, these young people now, like they can see through the
0: facade,
1: the facade, the fakeness, right? Yeah. They can really see through that. So it's within even ourselves, like, what's that scripture that says that we honor the prophet in the name of the prophet and we'll get a prophet's reward? Mm-hmm. So it's just that same concept. It's like that someone that we, how we view someone in our mind, whether it's internal or it's external, like how, whether it's coming across to them verbally or in our body language, or it's just something that we're holding in our own mind, that honor and that value that we have for them, it comes through, and they'll receive, they'll get that. And so we want to make sure that we are honoring and valuing people, even in our own minds. And that helps to ensure we get the same back.
0: Yeah, I think that's so good. And, you know, I think about the saying, people may not remember what you did. They may not remember what you said, but they will always remember how you made them feel. Mm-hmm. And I think about the fact that we are the hands, the feet, and the voice of Jesus, and the opportunity to share and sprinkle his love in relationships that we have, first with our spouse, but obviously with others that are in our life. So critical. So giving that respect in conversations, letting love be in action, honoring well, and doing it through our thoughts, through our words, our actions, and also importantly, our body language. Because our body language really does communicate a lot more than we probably think. Right. On a day-to-day basis.
1: Absolutely.
0: Yeah. I just want to talk about caring and love and how we express love, because caring, I believe, is really close to this idea of love. If I love myself, I'm going to care for myself. And, you know, the five love languages, right? There are five basic languages of how we receive love and express love. There's quality time. There's acts of service, words of affirmation, gifts, and physical touch. And you know, Trisha, my love language is gifts and physical touch. Your love language is acts of service and quality time as primary. We can sometimes express that we care for one another or that we love one another in ways that we receive love. So an example in our marriage early on, my love language is gifts. I love receiving gifts. So the way that I would show you that I care is by giving you gifts, because that was my language. That's how I communicate. And so it's really important to make sure that when we're expressing and that we're showing that we care, that it's aligned to the way that the other person receives love, right? And so now we spend more quality time together. We do other things than gifts, because that's how you receive, and that's the way that I've learned I can show you that you care, that I care, and that you mean everything to me. So I just want to put that in there, because caring is also, like, caring is in action. It's not just a word, it's a thing that we do daily to really show that we care for ourselves and for each other.

0: affects our happiness, it affects our relationships. Stress can affect life as a whole. And when we're sick, sometimes we can feel helpless, and that also affects our faith, and it affects our relationship with God and with one another. So being able to take that stress or relieve, and part of caring for ourselves is the recognition that stressful moments can arise. And what do we do with them? Sometimes it could be taking a walk. It could be going into our prayer closet and just like having a conversation with the Lord and releasing the stress and the cares and anxieties that might be bogging us down. It might be taking a nap. It could be listening to music. Whatever it is, just we need to be aware that stress is a real thing, but we're not meant to carry it. We're meant to release it, identify it, release it, and move forward with you know, not so much stress for the cares of the world.
1: Mm-hmm. Yeah, I mean, Jesus does say cast our cares upon him because he cares for us. So learning to do that, and part of it is evaluating what is on your plate. Sometimes there's things on our plate that we're just not meant to have on our plate.
0: Yeah.
1: And being able to self-manage and reduce that stress is sometimes removing some of those things on our plate.
0: Absolutely.
1: Yeah. I think caring for ourselves and ensuring that we have a healthy body, have a healthy mind, have a healthy soul, spirit, that we are essentially caring for our loved ones at the same time. Because if we're able to live a long life and be healthy in that, then allows the people around us, our loved ones, to be cared for as well, right?
0: Yeah.
1: But if we're sick and we have a life of sickness and it just can cause more stress for those around us.
0: Yeah. Yeah. Really good. And, you know, it is, you know, our body is a temple and we only have one in this life. And so I do think it's really important to make sure that how do we care for ourselves and take care of ourselves to the best of our ability. And taking that to the Lord, and he'll reveal those things to us as well. Yeah. I think that's really important is, you know, God, how can I take care of myself? Where are the areas in my life where there's opportunity for me to get more aligned with your will for my life and the things you want in it and also not in it, right?
1: Yeah.
0: And getting those things out. I also think that I just want to hit this idea of having conversations around caring. I remember when we took the original couple communication class and we wrote down, what are the ways, how do I care for myself? And how do I show that I care for you? You know, one way that we care for ourselves is we brush our teeth every morning, mm-hmm. right? That's caring for ourselves. It's saying, I don't want to go around with halitosis and hurt other people with the odors coming out of my mouth. I want to take care of my teeth. We take showers every day, right? I want to be clean. We eat. I want to make sure that I'm getting my nutrition. And then the thing that I'm wanting to get to is you had written down in one of the ways that you care for me is you would make me coffee in the mornings. And it hit me. Wow. I thought you were just bringing me a cup of coffee. Never really gave it much thought. But when I saw that, hey, honey, by me doing this, this is a way that I am showing you that I care for you. It changes my perspective on the fact that you make me coffee because I know now that it is an expression of the love that you have for me. So I just want to encourage, this is something we could talk about, right? How do you care for me? How do you care for yourself? So that we can recognize even the little things that are sending big messages around the love that we have for each other so that I can value, honor, and appreciate that even more.
1: Absolutely. Yeah. So tip number 5 is being self-aware. How you're showing up in your relationship is how they perceive you. Like, and how they perceive you is important, right? Self-awareness is the ability to focus on yourself and how your actions, thoughts, or emotions do or don't align with your internal standards. So if you're highly self-aware, you can objectively evaluate

0: yourself, manage your emotions, align your behavior with your values, and understand correctly how others perceive you.
1: Okay, but hold on a second, because there's two words in here that I just gotta go back to.
0: Mm-hmm.
1: Internal standards. Because it's internal, and I don't know, just thinking about like what's shaping our internal standards? What's the source of our internal standards? What's your thought on that?
0: Well, ideally, it would be our internal standards are aligned with the Word of God, with what God says. Oftentimes, though, it can be just how we grow up, right? Our internal standards could be just the morals and values that were instilled into us as we were growing up.
1: Yeah.
0: So these can be varied, right? They can be varied, but still, like, having that self-awareness, it helps you, a good self-awareness helps you to have a happier life, helps you to have more influence, be a better decision maker, and be a more effective leader in your relationships. So it increases your influence in your relationships, a greater perspective, and overall, you just have a stronger relationship in general.
1: Mm-hmm. Can you give an example? Can you think of one? I know I'm putting you on the spot. Can you think of a time in your life where maybe an internal standard, there was a realignment that was needed? Maybe the standard that you had, God had to work on that, and you had to shift, right, to align the standard with the kingdom perspective.
0: Yeah, I mean, I think one was just my idea of, as an early mom, like I didn't know exactly what a good mom looked like. I mean, I have moms, I had grandmas, I had, you know, but just that idea, well, what is a good mom? Like what does that mean? Really. And, you know, people around us and the media, I mean, so many different things can influence and shape and say, well, you have to be perfect. If you're a good mom, you have to be perfect. You have to do things all the right ways. And there has to be this perfection. You can't make any mistakes. So that's kind of, I don't know where I got it from, but I think it was just, it was a lie from the enemy, you know, and I had this idea that in order to be a good mom, I had to be perfect. And it actually caused a lot of stress in my life because I ended up having to control everything. And if something wasn't perfect, then, you know, I was anxious and my blood pressure would go up and just all of these external factors would happen as a result of me trying to make everything perfect.
1: Yeah.
0: And when I realized that, wait, something needs to be altered here. And this idea of being a good mom is not linked to being perfect.
1: Yeah.
0: And when I was able to understand, no, being a good mom is, I'm a good mom because God says I'm a good mom. Right. And I'm just loved by him and I'm led by him and he moves through me and allowing to be loved by him and him speak over me and my identity as a mom and how to go about doing my life on a day-to-day basis, how to parent, how to manage my household, all of those things. And it's not in perfection, but it's just in learning to live an excellent life as he leads me. Right. And when I had that internal perspective shift, I was able to align my self-awareness, right, with that, where I was able to show up differently and realize, okay, how I parent now, that like how I come across to my kids or how I come across to you as my husband, it changed because
1: yeah.
0: of how I thought of myself and how I thought of, you know, what it was to be a mom.
1: Really good, honey. Thank you for sharing that example. I think I'll just wrap this self-awareness and, you know, slowing down, to really reflect. Like what you did is you went deep, right, inside, and you went with the Lord, and you were able to allow him to work on some things inside of you, and you adopted what he said. And then that began to change and shift the way that you showed up in relationships. And right. I think that that's the key essence here is, do you have good visibility into how you're showing up and the willingness to change whenever maybe things aren't completely aligned with the way that we want to show up?
0: Yeah, absolutely.
1: You have a scripture for,
0: yeah,
1: for us?
0: So make every effort to live in peace with everyone and to be holy. Without holiness, no one will see the Lord. That's Hebrews 12:14.
1: That's good. It doesn't say some effort, like maybe sometimes.
0: No, make every effort.
1: But what about that distant cousin that I just don't like? Still, I got to make an effort?
0: Make every effort to live in peace.
1: Oh, man. All right, fine. So we're going to wrap this up and just talk about the importance of approaching relationships by always keeping our arrows up. My arrow for caring for myself and the arrow that we have that shows that we care for each other. And what we will find over time is that our relationships are rooted in peace and they will withstand the test of time. And we will move through life more connected. And, you know, the idea of love and caring are so intertwined. And that is the great commandment, is to love one another. And the best way, I think, or one of the ways we demonstrate love is by really showing that we care.
0: Absolutely. Have a good day, guys.
1: Thank you. God bless.

0: strong. I never knew you would honor me this way. Nigerians, the kind of honor that God is restoring to us is the kind of honor that has not been seen before.
1: Amen.
0: You know, as Nigerians travel all over the world, some of us have seen the Dubai crisis. Nigerians are returning back. People are tired. Nigerians have been dishonored by the virtue of whatever it is. But we're careful to say to you that we'll return with honor. Our dignity shall be restored.
2: Amen.
0: Our honor shall be restored.
2: Amen.
0: The green passport will yet be celebrated.
2: Amen.
0: In the name of Jesus.
2: Amen.
0: So we're going to lift up our voice at this point. Just come up on the keyboard. And we're going to say to the Lord,

Father, we thank you. We glorify you. We magnify you. Thank you for raising us up. As a people, as a nation, we are grateful. Thank you. Thank you. Thank you for bearing us on your eagle's wings. Thank you. Thank you for carrying us. We are grateful. We are grateful. So Lord, we praise you. Yahweh. Come on, let's sing it to the Lord.

days. Something about those eyes, just the glimpses of.

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0: Dr. Tom met Randy Clark in 1999, the founder of Global Awakening, and began traveling with and for Randy the following year, bringing his church members along to encounter the supernatural with them. In 2003, while traveling with Global Awakening, Tom had an encounter with the Holy Spirit that changed the course of his life forever. Bringing over 40 years of ministry experience as an educator, church planter, and pastor, Tom is now the executive director and overseer of the Apostolic Network, ANGA, and international speaker. Traveling over three-fourths of the year, Tom Jones carries a healing anointing, a passion for revival, and the Father's love. Tom and his wife Brenda have been married for 43 years and have two children, Christina Kyle and Brian. Christina is married to Clay Kyle. They have two children, David and Kami. Tom and Brenda currently live in Cleveland, Tennessee. Please make welcome the Executive Director, Overseer of the Apostolic Network, Dr. Tom Jones.
1: We have a group of people. We have the seeds of something that I think is going to continue to grow. And so I'm excited about what God is going to do here. My theme, as Charity's already mentioned, is divine encounters. I've been fascinated by that subject. And it didn't come together until I was writing my doctoral thesis and writing my spiritual autobiography, as she mentioned. And I began to think back, and I remembered my very first divine encounter. It happened with my grandfather, and I was very young, maybe 6 or 7 years old, and my grandfather was the greatest man of God I've ever met. I've never met anyone like him. He was illiterate. He couldn't read or write, but he spent 30 to 35, 40 minutes every morning on his knees praying, and then at night on his knees praying. He did it year after year after year. If you were visiting my grandparents, everything came to a stop while grandma and granddaddy prayed. And he was just this man who loved God. And he actually knew the scripture. He remembered things that he heard, and he remembered what people taught. I don't want to get too far off sidetracked here, but where my grandparents used to live, the house is torn down. There was no running water, no electricity there. You can picture what it looked like, and it was way out in the woods in South Carolina in a little small country town, and I had three cousins that went out to visit where the house was, so they found where the house used to be, and they found where the pasture used to be, and the old well used to be, and they kept walking because they wanted to find where granddaddy used to walk and pray. He also had a place he'd go and walk in a circle and pray. And they said everything was grown up. There were briars, there was brush, there was everything there. And said all of a sudden they pushed through in this circle where granddaddy used to walk, and it was like a golf course. Said it was the most amazing thing they'd ever seen. Said when they stepped into that circle, said the power of God hit them, all three. They fell to the ground and couldn't get up. And so I don't understand it. It doesn't make sense in the natural to me. It still makes my mind want to go tilt. But somehow my grandfather prayed open something in that area that God still honors today. But I was at a camp meeting service with my grandfather, and at the end of the service, I mean, it was, I don't know if you up in the north know what an old-fashioned southern camp meeting looks like. It's wild as it can be. And it was from a very conservative Pentecostal denomination. The women wore their hair up in a bun, and you know, that where they shout and they run, and the women, the hair would fall down. It'd be really long, and it'd be like a whiplash. It'd put your eye out if you weren't careful. It would be that kind of a service, and the choir's on the stage singing. There's 5,000 people there, and these big wooden altars down front that's where you went down to pray through. You couldn't just raise your hand, you were getting saved. You had to go down and pray through. And so somebody's beating you on the back saying, hold on. Somebody else is beating you on the back saying, let go, and you didn't know whether to hold on or let go. But they were going to pray you through. That we're going to make sure that you got it and you got it good. And so I'm down front standing with my grandfather as a young boy, and he doesn't say anything to me. He picks me up, stands me on the altar facing all this chaos that's out there. And he said, "Son, tell me what you see." And I did not know what my grandfather meant. I didn't know what he meant. I mean, I was used to the kind of chaos that we were seeing, but I looked over to my left and I saw this bluish, greenish, grayish ball of smoke, a haze. And it wasn't like a fog that we've seen where we've seen the glory come in and fill the stage. We've had that to happen. This was compact, and I watched it as it moved. It moved from the left to the right, and as it got to people, people just started dropping on the floor. Didn't have catchers because nobody knew that what was going on. And I explained to my grandfather, I said, "Granddaddy, here's what I see." Now, undoubtedly, he had already seen it. Now, I didn't see this in the spirit. We didn't have language for seeing in the spirit. You either saw it or you didn't see it. I mean, we didn't know anything about seeing in the spirit. You either saw it or you didn't. And I saw it with a natural eye. I saw it as clearly as I can see you. And I described to him what I saw. And he said, "Son, I wanted you to see what the glory of the Lord looks like so you would never forget it." And I have never forgotten what the glory cloud of the Lord looks like. And I have a promise. I always tell people, I have a promise that I'm going to see that same cloud. And the picture the Lord gave me in the 80s was I was standing in a building and everybody was standing and that cloud rolled in from the back and it was like people were getting hit with a baseball bat. They were falling forward. And so it wouldn't hurt my feelings if it happened here. I think it would be great for the glory cloud to come, just roll in and catch everybody off guard. You all of a sudden find yourself looking up thinking, "What just hit me?" And so undoubtedly my grandfather had seen that, and that was my first really supernatural divine encounter. And it created in me a hunger for something supernatural. It created this desire in me. It impacted the direction of my life. Out of that, it wasn't very long after that I realized I was called in ministry. Even though I ran from the Lord through my teenage years, I would be in a place where it was I was running from the Lord. I was sort of messed up. I went through a season where I was really messed up, and my friends would ask me, "What's going to become of you?" And even when I was really messed up, I would say, "I'm going to be a preacher one day." And they thought, "He's really messed up. If he thinks he's going to be a preacher." In fact, when I really did give my life to the Lord, I had one of my good friends and came to me and he said, "Tom, this is just another phase you're going through," because I was trying to win him to the Lord. And he told me, he said, "I'll save you a front seat in hell because that's where you're going to go." And unfortunately, a few months later, he died skinny dipping in the river with his girlfriend and drowned, stepped off a ledge. And I've never forgotten it. And I still to this day, I say, "Lord, I hope at the last moment he cried out to you." But so even that experience changed my life. And so I've had, and the kind of encounter I'm talking about is not just a casual falling in the floor. It has nothing to do really with the shaking and those kinds of things, which it does involve those things. It's something that's beyond just the normal experience with God. And I've only had a handful of those experiences in all of the years I've been in ministry. And I've been in ministry since I was in my 18 years old. And so I haven't had a lot of them. I've had a few of them. And the last one that really was significant took place in my life in Brazil in 2003. And it really changed the destiny and the direction of my life. I would not be doing what I'm doing today absent that encounter that I had in Brazil in the basement of a four-square church that lasted for hours and hours and hours. And unfortunately, I don't think I'll have time to tell you about it, although it's a fascinating experience. But I want to share with you some things about an encounter and really highlight, since this is a healing school, the connection between healing and having an encounter. I want to begin with just this statement that I don't have a slide for. It's from a book that I'd gotten out of Australia, written by a man by the name of Peter McHugh, and he says, "Encounter is the key to spirituality. Without ongoing experiences of God, we are reduced to systematic theology, performance-enhancing motivation, and a leadership organizational structure borrowed out of any successful corporate boardroom. Lack of encounter makes us vulnerable to a paradigm that can never glorify God nor experience the sheer, unadulterated enthusiasm of the Holy Spirit." And he begins to talk about the importance of having ongoing encounters with God. And so this brings me to the teaching that I want to walk through. This is my desire, is that you encounter him in a way.
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2: Hello, my name is Rodney Hogue, and I just have a word that I feel like the Lord wants to share with you today. It's the message about freedom, how God sets captives free, how he sets prisoners free. That's what Jesus came to do in Isaiah chapter 61 that Jesus quoted out of in Luke chapter 4, that he came simply to set the captives free, to set the prisoners free. And that was the ministry of Jesus. And I hope the Lord blesses you as you just hear this message of deliverance and coming into his complete freedom.

Acts chapter 10, verse 38 says this. It says, "You know of Jesus of Nazareth and how God anointed him with the Holy Spirit and with power, and how he went about doing good and healing all who were oppressed by the devil, for God was with him." That's what Jesus did. And he went up proclaiming the kingdom of God. Matthew chapter 4, verse 23, he went to all of the religious places. He preached the kingdom of God, and then he would heal the sick. He would cast out demons. He would demonstrate the kingdom of God. And you see, we're supposed to be doing the work in the ministry of Jesus. We're supposed to be setting everybody free who are oppressed by the devil, and we are to be advancing the kingdom of God. God has called us to do that. And a part of that is going to be casting out demons. Now, my first introduction into the ministry of casting out demons, actually, it was my own personal deliverance. I was attending a Southwestern Baptist Theological Seminary in 1981, a long time ago, you know, about 40 years ago, this happened. And I was attending a field ed class that was taught by a local pastor. Now, he wasn't a seminary professor, but he was a local pastor. And in the field ed class, we were able to go into to sit in with other pastors to see what they were doing. And this one pastor, I loved what he was doing. So I decided, you know, I'm gonna attend his class because I love the innovative things he was doing. And then one day after class was over, it was a Monday night, and we'd been there, you know, like 3 hours or so, and then the class was over. I'm just talking to the pastor, and he was telling me about his day. And he said, you know, today we ministered to three people who had demons. And the first thing I thought was, oh, wow, that's so good. I mean, that's like New Testament. I thought, you know, I've never done that before. Actually, I just didn't recognize that I was dealing with demons. So I was kind of intrigued. He had my interest. And then he said, and two of them were Christians. I don't know. I didn't like that. I mean, I liked the other part, but I didn't like that. I mean, the first thing that came to my head is like, I don't believe in that. But you know, I really didn't know what I believed because I never really thought about it. I had never created a theology about this at all. But those are the thoughts that came into my head. I now know that those weren't my thoughts. Those thoughts were put into my head, and because they sounded like me, I thought they were my thoughts, but they weren't my thoughts. So then, yes, you know, so I thought, I don't believe in this. And then the next thing I know is that I've got to get out of here. I mean, I've got to leave. And so I said, oh my goodness, look at the time. I have to go. And so I said, I excuse myself, and I'm driving down the road, and I'm saying, how is this happening? How do believers have demons? And I didn't know how this worked, and I'm just driving around trying to figure this thing out when the Holy Spirit speaks to me, and it's so clear. It wasn't audible, but it was close. And he said, Rodney, that's what you have. Well, I got mad. I wasn't thinking at this time. I just get mad. And I said, you have no right to me. You don't belong to me. I command you in the name of Jesus, you have to leave me. And then I felt this thing leave. And I thought, oh no. Now I've just had an experience I don't believe in. Well, I wasn't telling anybody. I wasn't telling my wife. I wasn't telling that pastor. I mean, I had to think this thing through. I mean, it's kind of like Paul. You know, Paul, who was Saul, you know, he was a persecutor of the church, had an encounter with Jesus on the road to Damascus. And then it says that he actually had to go off and spend about 3 years in Arabia, just kind of thinking this thing through and processing this thing that just happened to him. And that's really kind of what I had to do. I had to kind of get together, just me and the Holy Spirit, pull in some resources to try to figure out what happened to me so that I can just kind of figure this thing out. Well, in January of 1982, I went to go pastor the first church that I would be a senior pastor of. Now, I'd been on staff on a few other churches,
But this was the first church I was a senior pastor on, and it was way up in the northwest corner of the United States. And I was learning about this area as I'm pastoring this church, and I'm talking to my wife now and explaining what had happened to me, and we're both learning about this. I never really planned on doing deliverance, because I really never saw a deliverance. I didn't know how one worked. The only experience I had was my own deliverance. And so I was just learning about this stuff and not really wanting to do it, but just learn, just based on what happened to me. And then one day, about 6 months into pastoring this church, my wife goes to lunch with one of the ladies in the church, young lady, and she says, you know, in this conversation, the young lady tells my wife of the struggle that she has, this fear that is consuming her, that is just wrapped, you know, her whole life is wrapped around this particular fear, and she didn't know what to do. So she was asking my wife some advice, and my wife said, you know, I don't know. Have you ever thought that this could be demonic? She says, oh, no, do you think it could be? She goes, I don't know. Why don't you come over to the house and let Rodney minister to you? Well, she came over to the house later that night, and I was kind of upset because I didn't know what to do. I'm calling my dad. I'm calling everybody else that I thought could help me, but nobody could really give me. I found one guy who can help me some, but I didn't know what to do. I didn't know how to get started. And so when she came into the house, you know, it's like, you know, we greeted each other, and we're just, you know, I read some scripture, which didn't do anything. And then I thought we'd pray. So, you know, we bowed our head and closed our eyes, which, by the way, is you don't close your eyes when you're ministering in this area. But nobody told me the rules. I didn't know. I said, so yeah, I bowed my head, I closed my eyes, and we prayed. And as soon as I looked up, my wife looked up, and the lady couldn't open her eyes. I go, oh, no. So I just declared, in the name of Jesus, I command those eyes to open, and boom, they opened up. I go, well, it worked. And then as I'm talking, she said, you know, I can see your lips moving, but I can't hear a word that you're saying. She had gone deaf. So in the name of Jesus, I just command those ears to open up, and boom, they opened up. And for the next several hours, it was the worst experience of my life. I mean, and to be honest with you, I don't know if those demons left because we drove them out or because we wore them out. But eventually they did leave, and it was hours later, and all I remember is this, that at the end of the night, I looked at her face. And what I saw was the face of freedom. I said, Lord, I don't like this mess we just went through. But if I can see that face of freedom, I'll do it. And that was the beginning of the Lord teaching me how to minister in this area. Now, I didn't have anybody mentor me. I didn't have anybody show me. I never saw a deliverance. My church was a Baptist church, and we didn't do those things in the Baptist church. So I really had nobody to walk me through how to do this or how to do it correctly. All I know is that I started to attract demonized people. They just started coming to my church, and it was rather bizarre. And of course, as a pastor, I wanted to learn how to minister to those people. And so I'm practicing, and I'm telling you, I didn't do it right at first, but the Lord honored that. And he just walked me through it. Little by little, the Holy Spirit just taught me some things. So what I'm going to share with you is really, what have I learned and what has shifted for me in the last 40 years of doing this kind of ministry, walking people through the place of freedom. And let me just say that the first thing is that this is going to be normal, or should be normal. And the reason it's not normal is because people haven't had experiences. And you see, I had created a doctrine out of my experiences, which is what a lot of people do. But I began to realize this, that if you're going to do the work of the kingdom, and if you're going to bring the kingdom of God into your world, and even into your life, you're going to have to deal with the demonic, because Jesus did, and you will too. And they will try to mask themselves and intimidate you, but you're going to deal with this stuff.
And you need to realize just how prevalent they really are. I've learned this, that I have to understand the authority that I carry so that I'm not intimidated by the darkness. You see, the Bible doesn't tell us a whole lot about the demonic, and probably for good reason. And that's because we don't have to go down the road to try to understand them all and try to figure where they are, where they came from and what they do, how they structure themselves. You know, all you need to know is what the Bible has to say. Now, there may be times that God will give you some of their strategy so that you can pray against it, but don't entangle yourself with the darkness. Don't get consumed trying to understand the darkness and how the demonic work. All you need to understand is how big God is, how great God is. Just fill yourself up with God. That's what you need to understand. Also understand this, that the enemy's, his main strategy is that he deceives you or intimidates you. Because if he can't deceive you, then he's going to try to intimidate you. But understand this, that the Jesus inside of you is greater than the darkness that is around you. What you carry is greater because you carry Jesus inside of you. Jesus would say in Matthew chapter 28, verse 19, he would say, I have been given complete authority in heaven and on earth. He has absolute authority. Nothing else has the authority that Jesus does. Ephesians chapter 1, verse 22 and 23, or 21 and 22, he says, Jesus is far above all rule, all authority, all power, all dominion, above every name that is named, not only in this age, but also in the one to come. You see, he has all authority. He's above any system, any government. Jesus is far above that because he's seated at the right hand of the Father. And you need to understand that. You need to understand how Jesus has utterly destroyed the authority that the enemy carries. It says in the book of Colossians chapter 2, verse 15, that God stripped the spiritual rulers and powers of their authority. With the cross, he won the victory and showed the world that they were powerless. Now, sometimes we kind of wonder, how does that word powerless work? Because for somebody who's powerless, he sure seems to have a lot of power. But understand this, that he was stripped of his authority, but he was not stripped of his created design. Now, just think about demons. They're fallen angels. What do we know about angels? Angels operate in the spirit realm. Angels are invisible to us, but they are visible at times. They don't get hot. They don't get cold. They don't like die. They don't get disease. I mean, but yet the reality, the spirit realm is reality. And so they are present. Angels are present all around us. That is their created design. And there are times they can actually manifest physically and whatever. And angels, they come in all kinds of shapes and sizes too. I mean, there are some that are big, some are shaped like people. And then you look in the book of Revelation and you find these strange creatures like circling around the

of water and it's on the table, and all of a sudden, just by itself, it just moves from one side to the other. What do you do? Oh no, did you see that? There's demons here. And you get afraid. In the spirit realm, that demon is just waiting for you to look. He's just got that thing. He's waiting for you to look. And as soon as you look, he's just like looking at you. And then he kind of sits back and he waits for you to be afraid. And when you are afraid, you have just given that demon your authority. Now, we don't freak out with other parts of God's creation that they do things we can't. You don't look at the fish and freak out or see a bird, you know, flying in the air. I mean, you can't do those things, you know. So don't freak out about demons either. They're just a part of God's creation. They're fallen and they can do things that they can do in their created design, but that doesn't mean they have authority. The only authority they have is whatever you come into an agreement with. And if you come into an agreement with their lies, then you give them your authority. In fact, when you look at like principalities over cities and over regions, I mean, those principalities, they don't have any authority on their own. No, Jesus stripped them bare. That's what Colossians 2:15 says. Jesus stripped them of all authority. So what they do, they get people to give them their authority. If you got a principality that's a false god, a false religion, as people worship that particular entity, that false god, that principality, they are actually giving that principality their authority. So the truth is, you're not fighting against the authority of the demon. You're fighting against the authority that man has given that demon. And the way you bring them down is just following what Luke chapter 10 does when Jesus sent his disciples to heal the sick and to cast out demons. And they came back and they said, it works. I mean, it works. And Jesus said, don't get excited that the demons submit to you. He says, just get excited that your name is written in heaven. And then he said, behold, I have given you authority to tread upon serpents and scorpions and over all the power of the enemy, and nothing shall injure you. How did that principality come down? They went out and they just ministered to the one that are putting them up. And the way that you tear down a principality over city is not by just telling them to come down. Why don't you go minister to the people that are putting them up? Because you can, in your prayer time, pull something down, and during the day, people are just going to put it back up. So why don't you just minister to the people who are putting them up? Bring life so that they're no longer putting up those principalities over that city or over that particular region there. Another thing that I learned is that Christians do have demons. And the confusion happens is because of the way that the Word of God is often translated, and it's translated incorrectly. Because you'll see the word, the person was demon possessed, which kind of implies that the demon owns the person. But in reality, that's never really used in Scripture. In the Greek language, the language is this. The person who is the subject has a demon, the direct object. So it's a person has a demon, not a demon has a person. There's also a verb there. It's a Greek verb called demonizomai. And it actually, it's a kind of a generic term. And so it could be talking about somebody who's like totally consumed, like the Gadarene demoniac, or it could be you're just tempted. So it's a general term that's really talking about that a demon is harassing you, oppressing you, vexing you, messing with you. That's what that word is. And it's a general term. It doesn't mean that a person is possessed by a demon. You know, it could be that part of it, but it's also just, it's a simple part too. So that's just a bad way to translate that word because it is too generic to give it to the place of total demon possession that is there. Another thing that I learned throughout the years is this. Just because it works doesn't mean it's the best way to do deliverance. See, I recognize this about demons. Demons actually, they submit, because they're legalists, they submit to the Word of God,
They submit to the authority.

0: authority that the believer has. So if you're exercising the authority of God's word or the authority that you have as a believer, they'll respond regardless of the way in which you do deliverance. And it can be a very inferior way of doing it and not the best way to do it, but because it works, people think this is the way to do it. I had a lady come, she was attending our church, just brand new, and she tells us, she goes, you know, I'm going to go to this other ministry. They do deliverance, and it's free. And so we said, don't go. You know, we do deliverance. We don't know what they're going to be like. She goes, no, I'm going to do it anyway. So she went, and when she came back, she said, don't do it. Don't do it. Don't go. She said, you know, they were doing this deliverance thing, and then the guy got his Bible and he started hitting me with the Bible. Now, I got to thinking, you know, somewhere in that guy's past, he was doing deliverance session and it just wasn't working well for him. And he just got the Bible and whacked him and got the demon out. So he goes, okay, I found the method. You know, just get the Bible and whack him with the Bible. No, that's an inferior way. It might work once or twice, but that is not the way that we cast out demons. I had another guy one time go with me to Africa. He'd been reading a bunch of Smith Wigglesworth stuff and how on one or two occasions, you know, when he was healing somebody, he actually just hit the person in the face or, you know, hit him really hard and punched him and they were healed. And so he thought that was the way to do it. So here we're at meetings and somebody's demonized. He just whack them, hit him in the face. I go, what are you doing? He said, well, it worked for Smith Wigglesworth and it's worked for me. You're like, I don't know if that got the demon out or not. I think you just knocked them to the ground, you know. But probably because it worked for him once or twice, he thinks, okay, that's God's way, the God's ordained way. Or I was in India one time and, you know, and we did this outreach and there was Pastor Peter over there. And somebody said, you need to go help Pastor Peter. And I looked over there and Pastor Peter was standing over a woman. She's sitting on the ground. He had a handful of her hair and he was just going, yee, yee, yee, just pulling it back and forth. So I had to go, Pastor Peter, this is not how we do it. But I'm sure sometime in this church, when somebody was manifesting a demon and he was casting it out, you know, he got a handful of hair or saw somebody get a handful of hair and it worked then. But see, just because it worked doesn't mean that it's the best way to do it. I mean, people talk to demons, you know, I mean, it'll work, but it may not be the best way to do it. You know, one thing I found out this is that, you know, when you're ministering in this area, no matter, I don't care what you call the demon, he's gonna respond with whatever name you call it. So you don't necessarily have to have a name. I mean, because you're communicating spirit to spirit. When you're talking to that spirit understands you're talking to it. So it doesn't matter whatever name that you're calling this thing, or you don't even have to have a name, because that spirit understands when your spirit is talking to that spirit there. So just because it works doesn't mean it's the best way. There are inferior ways of doing it. Another thing I've learned is this. Where you do deliverance will determine how you do deliverance. You see, when I first started doing deliverance, the only model that I saw was in the Gospels. It was Matthew, Mark, Luke, John, and the book of Acts. And in those particular situations, it's like God was bringing his kingdom into that particular place. So I would call this the kingdom invasion model. So whenever you're bringing the kingdom of God to a place, you're going to have some very confrontational, very direct, a lot of manifestations, strong manifestations maybe going on. And in those times, it is me, the one who's carrying the kingdom of God, who's carrying the authority of God. I am invading that place with the kingdom of God. And when I do that, you know, I'm bringing his rule and reign into that place, into that region, or into that family. Once people come into the kingdom of God, I can use the pastoral model that we find in the writings of Paul, Peter, James, and John in the epistles there. There's those letters that they write that were written to the churches. And in those letters, he's talking about how to bring people into freedom. And I began to realize that's a different model than bringing the kingdom in, you know, into a place. So I began to realize that the model that you use for believers is different than the model that you use to invade like a village. In fact, the model that you would use with believers is to empower them and to equip them into who they are and the authority that they carry and how to set themselves free. For example, if I go with my friends to Mozambique, we may go out into the village, preach the gospel, heal the sick, and then people are going to be manifesting when we preach the gospel of the kingdom. I mean, and it may be the witch doctor, or it may be, you know, somebody else, or the iman. I mean, it could be all of these other people could be manifesting, and we're going to set those people free as we bring the kingdom of God into that village. But once they come, you know, once we bring the kingdom of God into that village, and once we set up a church in that village, I don't have to use that kingdom invasion model anymore. I'm actually going to be using a different model, and that is a pastoral model, simply to empower the believer. And that simply looks like me bringing them into the process of being a participant. That I'm not going to do this for them. I'm going to bring them in there because, you see, it's not going to be, as a pastoral model, it's not going to be me exercising the authority that I have over the demons that they carry. It's going to be me pulling out the Jesus that's inside of them. Because the Jesus inside of them has the same authority as the Jesus that's inside of me. And they need to know how to tap into that authority. And so they may be not knowing how to cooperate with God. They just may only know how to cooperate with darkness, but it's going to be in a training and equipping time for me to teach them how to fight their own battles. Otherwise, I'm fighting their battles for the rest of their life. So I'm going to pull in their will and include them in this process here to be a participant in this. So what I will do is I will just ask them to, you know, let's listen to the Holy Spirit. Because when demons come in, they come in, you know, because they have an open door. There is an opportunity. There is a legal right that they have to come into a person's life. What I used to do in the past, I used to talk to the demon, and I used to ask the demon how they came in. And even though demons lie, I mean, I did this for so long, I could figure this thing out if they were lying. I could sense that they were lying and basically make them tell me the truth. But one day I woke up and I realized, you know, what am I modeling to this believer? When you want information, talk to a demon? No, that's not good. I realized the Holy Spirit has all of that information. I don't have to ask a demon. I just need to ask the Holy Spirit. And that person needs to learn how to ask the Holy Spirit themselves. So that's where we'll say, okay, you know, let's just ask the Holy Spirit. You know, how did this thing come in? I'm not going to talk to the demon. I'm going to get them to hear the Holy Spirit. And we're going to find out what door was open, and then we're going to close that door. There are times, though, that they're manifesting where I can't get hold of the person or really talk to the person because the demon is manifesting. And when that happens, I'm rebuking the manifestation, telling that demon to stop and to quit, and I'm calling that person up. I'll just call their name until I get them. And then, if they start to manifest, you know, I give them some simple instructions that they don't have to tolerate this anymore. For example, I was doing deliverance on a young man. Some people had set this appointment up. He was a guy they said manifested very quickly, but they've been working with him for a while. And in my meeting with him, I can see that they had really done a lot of things in his life. And then he's getting ready to manifest because I feel it. You know, I've done it long enough. I know when that's getting ready to happen. And then he said it. He said, you know, I can manifest right now. So I asked him, why do you let them do that to you? Do what? Manifest like that. Don't you realize you have authority over your body and you have authority over that spirit? You don't have to let them do this to you. He said, I don't. He says, no. You have authority over your body and you have authority over that spirit. You don't have to let them do this to you. Well, he never manifested the whole time because he was empowered to realize he did not have to come into an agreement with that demon that wanted to manifest. In the past, he would start manifesting and these guys are just rebuking the demons, telling them to stop as he continued to manifest. They weren't pulling into him the authority that was inside of him. and pulling that authority out so that he could actually exercise that authority over that spirit. One time I was in South Africa, and I was in the township outside of Johannesburg. And there was a lady that was there that come from a family of witch doctors, very first Christian. The first night, she falls down on the ground, starts manifesting. I didn't get to talk to her the whole night. The next night, same thing. In fact, every night that week, I never did talk to her. Because you see, she'd come to an agreement with that darkness so often that she didn't believe that Jesus really had power. So she actually came into an agreement with the deception that she didn't have any power or have any authority. They worked with her for a whole year. When I came back the next year, I was able to talk with her because they'd actually worked through those hurts and those wounds, helped her understand who she was, and that she did not have to let the demons do that to her anymore. She actually had authority over all those demons. So what I do, if a person is totally out, I just call their name until I get them. And then I bring them in and I help them understand that you have authority. The Jesus inside of you has authority. You have authority over the spirit. You don't have to let them do this to you anymore. Because the only authority they have is where the believer has come into agreement with their lies, with their deception. And if you come into an agreement, you think you don't have power. You think you're helpless. But the truth is, you're not. You do have power. You do have authority. And understand this, that you know, whenever a person manifests, that's the last thing that the demon wants to do. They like to stay hidden. They like to be in secret. But whenever they get next to the light and they come up and the light shines on them, then that's when they manifest. And they manifest so you'll quit, so you'll stop. For me, it's whenever I see a manifestation, I go, oh my goodness, you know, you're caught now. Now we're going to take you out because now we see you. But it's not the first thing they do. It's like the last thing they do because they know eventually they're going to be taken out of here. Another thing that I learned was this. You must always give priority to the person. Always. In other words, that person has to be the most important person in the room. And that freedom, that deliverance, that needs to be a love encounter with Jesus. When I first started doing deliverance, I thought the agenda was to get the demon out. Now I realize that is the result. That is the effect. That isn't the primary motive or the primary agenda. The primary agenda is that person would have a love encounter with Jesus. I mean, when you look in the scripture, all those people got set free. I mean, it's like they encountered Jesus and they encountered his love. And so that deliverance session should be a love encounter with Jesus, not something where they simply are emotionally scarred. You know, when I first started doing this stuff, I didn't really care about the person. I just cared about the agenda. We're going to get that demon out whether you want it out or not. And so I was going to pull it out whether or not you wanted it out. In fact, I learned this, that, you know, you better ask the person, do you want to get set free? Because sometimes they really don't want to get set free. You know, you need to include their will in this process because they may not want to get set free. I remember one time I cast a demon out of a woman, and as that demon left, it said, you know, she said, I'm going to miss that one. Yeah, and that probably came back sevenfold. So, you know, they got to want to be free. You want to involve their will to be a participant in this process here. But the bottom line is, you know, you want them to have a love encounter with Jesus. So when I first started doing, I would lay them down on the altar of my agenda. And so I don't care what it took. We're going to get that demon out. And if they got humiliated or whatever, I didn't care because we're going to get that demon out. So it's like they'd have a deliverance session with me on Monday. And then Tuesday, they would go to the inner healing session to get, you know, their wounds healed from having had a deliverance the previous day. So I learned that's not how Jesus operates. Jesus operates out of love. And so I began to realize that person is the most important person in the room right there. And I began, when Jesus did this stuff, he was always filled with compassion. And so I realized that, you know, when I'm ministering this area and I feel the anointing for deliverance, I thought, you know, I would feel like it's confidence or it's courage or bravery. But again, I began to realize when I have an anointing for deliverance, to me, it feels like the heart of Jesus. It feels like compassion. So whenever I feel the compassion of Jesus, I know at that time that the anointing to set a person free happens to be present, because that's how Jesus would relate to them. And then there's just one last thing that I think is important. Whenever a demon leaves a person, it says in Matthew chapter 12, verse 43 through 45, says the demon goes to dry places, and then it goes back to look at the home that it just left. And if it finds it clean, swept, and put in order, it goes and it gets seven worse, and they come back and inhabit that person. So I realize this, once you get set free, you need to fill up those areas. And you need to fill up those areas with Jesus. When I did my doctoral dissertation, I did it on post-deliverance discipleship. And I came up with a process that simply people use to help fill up those areas, because we have thinking that's in agreement with darkness. You know that 2 Corinthians chapter 10, verse 3 through 5, you know, it says, for the weapons of our warfare, they're not fleshly, they're not carnal. They are divinely powerful. They're spiritual, divinely powerful to tear down strongholds or fortresses. Then it goes on to describe what these strongholds are. That they happen, you know, that we're actually taking every thought captive and make it obey Christ. Thoughts that raise themselves up against the knowledge of God. So what we're doing is that we're taking thoughts. There is a thinking process that we've gone down, especially when we've embraced lies. So I can get set free, but if I'm still embracing lies, I'm still inviting the enemy to come into agreement with those lies. I'm still inviting them back in. So I have to, like Romans chapter 12, verse 2, I have to renew my mind to come to an agreement with the truth of God. And I have to set up thinking structures that are in agreement with truth. And whenever you do that, you do not leave any room for the enemy to come back in. So you need to fill the house up with Jesus. Most people can just do it by obeying Jesus. Spend time with other believers. Worship. Get into his word. But if you have thinking structures that's in agreement with darkness, thinking structures that's been in agreement with lies, you need to renew that thinking so that the enemy does not come back. Because God has called you to live a victorious life, and you can. You really can. So Lord, I just pray a blessing of freedom and wholeness. Just let your kingdom come and let your will be done. In Jesus' name, amen. Lapis Elebridio.
1: 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Let us love on God a little more.
2: Praise the song of the Lamb.

holiness. And when we shall see him, there is no beauty that we should desire him. He is despised and rejected of men, a man of sorrow and acquainted with grief. And we hid, as it were, our faces from him. He was despised and we accepted.

even now, the power in His blood is availing for someone. Place a demand on what He has already done. He suffered and died for your freedom. Open your mouth.

One more minute. He took your shame. He took your pain. He took the sickness.

0: All right, good day, everyone, and welcome to another episode of Live Big Question Series, courtesy of Hafa. My name is Andrew Niyolatunji, and I'm your host from today's program. And I'm happy that you're joining us today. As you know, at Hafa, our mission is to help to serve and equip the church in its mission to help people discover and build relationship with Jesus. So we are glad that you're joining us today on this program. You may be wondering what is Alpha. You may be wondering what is it typically runs as a session of weekly meetings where people come together to discuss life, purpose, and faith in God in an atmosphere that is free and exciting. And on this program, the Life's Big Question series, we'll be looking at sharing with you more about what Alpha is and looking at a bit more into some of the content to help you understand it better. And then we'll get to discuss with Alpha practitioners who will be sharing with us some of all that you need to know so that you can get started with your Alpha. And in case you want to experience it also, you get to know more about it, how you can be part of it. With me today, a special guest from Yaba College of Technology, the team of amazing guys from Nigerian Federation of Catholic Students, NFCS. And they are here to share with us about the experience on with Alpha, and that has been really impactful in the campus ministry. So it's such an honor to have with us today the president of the fellowship, in the person of Joseph Appan. Joseph, you're welcome to this program.
1: Good afternoon, Mr. Andrew, and thank you for having me here.
0: All right, thank you so much for coming. We really appreciate your presence here. And he's not here alone. He's here with other member of the team. We have here Isaac Nicodemus. Nicodemus, you're welcome to today's program.
2: Thank you very much, Mr. Andrew. Thank you very much. Good morning, everyone.
0: Oh, thank
2: I'm
0: you.
2: happy to be here too.
0: Great. It's awesome. And also we have here with us a former president and also who's like the pioneer of Hafa on the campus, Mr. Philip Onum. Philip, you're welcome.
3: Yeah, thanks for having me. Good morning, everybody.
0: I would
2: Good
0: like you
2: morning.
0: just to just start with briefly, just introduce ourselves with Alpha name. So I'm Articulate Andrew. Philip, how do you introduce yourself?
3: Yeah, I'm peaceful, Philip.
0: Peaceful Philip, okay. And then Joseph?
1: Good morning, everyone. I am Jovial Joseph.
0: All right. And Nicodemus?
2: I'm Noble Nicodemus.
0: Noble Nicodemus. All right. So we have Jovia, Joseph, we have Peaceful Philip, and then Noble Nicodemus here with me today. This is amazing. And so to our wonderful listeners, so what you need to do, just think about the positive adjectives that start with the first letter that starts your first name and add it to your name, and that gives you a fun, wonderful alpha name. All right. So I know for a lot of people who are just joining us, you may be wondering again, okay, I've been hearing about this Alpha. What exactly is this Alpha? So Alpha has made up of 15 sessions covering topics on the personality of Jesus, communion with God, the person of the Holy Spirit, and the church. Questions like, who is Jesus? How can I have faith? How does God guide us? Many of these. So it's like having a friend's hangout where we watch a video on any of this topic and then share our opinions on it and learn from one another, ask questions where we're not clear, and we're open to disagree when we actually don't agree. It's a simple way and avenue for us coming to share experiences and learn from one another as we allow the Holy Spirit to lead us through the journey of discovery. So on this program, we'll be unpacking the topic and giving you a taste of each of the topics. Previously we've looked at who is Jesus, and so today we'll be looking at another topic titled "Why Did Jesus Die?" But before we dive into that conversation, I would like to ask, because I'm always curious to know, how did this start? So I would like to start with Philip. You're the one who pioneered this on the campus at Jabate. Why Alpha? Why did you decide to try it out? What influenced your decision?
3: Time to run Alpha, especially in the chaplaincy. You know, I tried Alpha initially before during my ND program among my fellow coursemates. So after that, I always have this intention to try it out in church as well. But before that, can you hear me clearly now?
1: Yes, go on.
3: Hello. Please. All right. So when I resume back from my HND, I do attend Bible study once in a while at the chaplaincy. So during that period, I discovered that the rate of interest and turnout was very, very poor. So that was more or less a burden to me, even though I wasn't part of the executive at that moment. So I was kind of concerned with the fact that Bible study was going on, and then you're having students find very difficult to participate in that. So fortunately or unfortunately, I was made the president. After my election as the president of NFCS, then the same trend continued as having low turnout and all that. So I haven't experienced Alpha before and I haven't seen the tremendous changes it does in the life of young people, especially students. So I discuss it among my fellow experts and see how we can implement the same thing to the chaplaincy. Of course, this time around is going to be different because initially when I did it among my coursemates, it was just within my fellow coursemates. So we were restricted to just those in the civil engineering department. So, but this time around, we are taking it to the chaplaincy where you have different people coming around. And in the chaplaincy, you also have the Protestants joining in some of our activities. So we decided to give it a try. So what we did was that, I think the Bible study usually comes on Monday, I guess, either Monday or Tuesday. So, and chaplain for us, the normal day and time. So it was for us to give it a try. And then if it doesn't work out, fine, we go back to our Bible study. And even if it works out well, we'll still continue. Then at the expiration of the Alpha course, we will still decide to continue with our Bible study, depending on when we decide to run another course for fresh students. So, and that was how we started the Alpha. And so God be the glory, when we started it, the turnout was crazy. Students loved it. It was quite encouraging because when I sent the first picture of the turnout for the Alpha program to the chaplain, then it was marvelous. It was so astonished, you understand? So for us, it was a welcome development. One, the student embraced it. Secondly, they found a better way of discussing matters of faith, you understand? So the Alpha gave them this welcoming environment, this atmosphere of freedom to ask questions the way it bothers them. And then give them this feeling of not being rejected. You know, one thing about the youth that I come to discover, especially during my time, was the fact that when you give them this sense of rejection and non-belonging, you'll find it very difficult to get them back. So Alpha gave us that platform to give them this sense of relaxation, make them feel at home. So when somebody is well welcomed, you give the person this openness to want to share his or her feelings. So that was how we started it. We started the first session among myself. I think we ran Alpha on two occasions. I think now when I was in HND, one did Alpha. When we resume HND, I think during that HND, one we were knocked down by some strife and all that. So when we resume HND, two, we continued from where we stopped and handed it over to those who were going to succeed us. And I want to believe that after our sets, those who continued after us must have, at least they also can attest to what Alpha has or to the help that Alpha has done. Because during our time, we had, at least I can boldly say this, at least we have about 3 non-Catholics who during the Alpha decided to take up the catechism classes for Catholics, to become baptized in the Catholic. I'm not saying this just because we want to convert people. The idea was to give people this this another form of expressing the gospel, another form of knowing Jesus. So Alpha make this platform very, very in such a way that, you know, as youths, when they see videos, what we see, what we watch, create a lot of impression in us as well. So the video part of it also made easier. Then, of course, as students, we can't do away without food. So even that little biscuit they were taking at the end of each Alpha session made it very, very well. So some started because of food, but at the long run, they discovered that it was far, far more than just coming to food. You understand? So for us, or for me, Alpha is a welcome development to engage the youth in the gospel, with the gospel. For me, it's a very powerful tool to engage young people. With it, they can get to discover Jesus by themselves. It won't be a matter of what I was told or what taught me. It now be a personal affair. No, it's a different ballgame when you have been told that this is Jesus. But when you have this personal conviction of who Jesus is, what is to you as a person, it makes your relationship with Christ more stronger and well bonded. So I think that is what Alpha me in particular, to reach out to young people. Reach out to my fellow, both in the department and also.
0: Thank you so much. You've spoken so much about this, and even answered some of the questions that we would have asked you afterwards. but I think we should. This shows how much of an impact this had on you. I would like to ask Joseph. You became president like 2 sets after Philip left the school, and you decided to keep it going. Just share with us a little bit about your experience. Why did you decide to keep it going? Why did you decide to run it for your own in your own set? Why did you guys decide to run it again?
1: All right. So as my predecessor said, he introduced it to chaplaincy, to the Catholic youths in the chaplaincy. It went well during his time. He had 3 converts during his time as well. So he handed over to the next set of executives, the next set. So I think that was when I got admission into HND1. He just handed over to the next president, and, you know, entering the school system again, because I did end it there, but I wasn't very active in the Catholic chaplaincy then. So coming back for HND1 and coming to the chaplaincy, you know, I was kind of distracted a bit with the school environment. But I remember one evening I was called by one of the executives to attend the Alpha program, the Alpha series. And I'm a very busy person, but I decided to give it a trial. So it's usually held on Monday, yes, on Monday at 6 p.m. at the chaplaincy. And I got there, you know, looking around, seeing youths, both Catholics and non-Catholics, sitting in the chaplaincy, watching the video, which explains topic for that day. So I can't really remember the topic, but I know that after I left the chaplaincy that day, I began to see a new light to the things of the faith. You know, growing up, we have, as a Catholic, you have to attend catechism classes and knowing more about the faith, the Catholic faith. Now, I'm not saying there are no opportunities to ask questions based on the faith, but most of the times these opportunities are rarely given. So the alpha session was more of a very interactive session. You know, there's no catechism teacher, there's no priest, because it can be anchored by anyone.

0: is part of the things that drove and bond about a new light to the faith. And so for later on came the president, and I and my executives were looking at some of the programs that we needed to add and remove. For looking at the Alpha program, we knew how much impact, because I mentioned coming into the school system distracted and all. Believe me, if you go to the campuses in Nigeria, most of the campuses in Nigeria, a lot of our youths have temporarily, some have permanently stopped going to church in the general sense. Now, this is most times caused by not understanding the faith. Yes. So I've been to some schools and I've seen where it happened. I've spoken to a few persons and they said, "Man, I just don't know what I'm getting from this place, the church." So the Alpha program would, if anyone that gets the opportunity to attend the Alpha program would begin to reignite that light, like to begin to see why some things are actually happening, why and what made some of these things occur in life. You get to looking at Jesus's life, the way he lived his life, the Holy Spirit's impact in our lives. So those people that have, I say, left the faith or left not believing in God's word again, by the time they encounter a session of this, they would have a change of heart. So this was what pushed us to agree to continue the Alpha series in my tenure. So changed me personally, and so far so good. I know one or two persons that come to the chaplaincy just because of the Alpha series. Just because of the Alpha series. And we usually have feedback sessions with them, and they tell us that, oh yes, they actually enjoyed it. So what they are able to learn, what they're able to contribute to. We learn new things every day, and some of them, without proper guidance, are lost. The Alpha series would help them actually to come back around and see the need to actually believe in the faith.
1: Thank you so much for sharing that with us. I would like to ask Nicodemus. I know you're going through you went through this also this time at the campus. My question to you will be around as you relate with other students, fellow members of the fellowship or other students who were just invited to be part of it. What do you think is unique about the way, from your experience going through the course and also relating with other students, what do you think is unique about the way Alpha present the gospel? Because we live in a society that's highly religious. You know, walking on the road, you keep hearing people preaching. You enter the bus, you hear people preaching. You go to church. Church is a big part of what we do. It's part of our lives. So what is so unique about how Alpha present the gospel that makes continue to draw, you think continue to draw young people to want to be part of it?
2: Okay. Thank you very much. I think I like this question. So first of all, I'll start by analyzing it.
1: Okay.
2: So I like how the previous speakers have given a bit of history of how all these things made them do what they did. So mine also was somehow in line with what my president just said. He said that he came and then there was distraction and all of that. And forced by force, so that was I was forced to come to the chaplaincy. Like, at least I'm a Catholic, like, come and witness what is done there. And I attended once. And as a young person, I like seeing movies. I mean, visuals is one beautiful way to learn. So that's one very captivating part about the Alpha program. So I think it was second time I had just been to the chaplaincy. Witnessed that particular video. I've forgotten the topic that day. And the way it was presented was very beautiful. It was funny. everything that you

0: would want to like watch. Comedy is a beautiful thing to relieve you after a very stressful day. So that particular topic was I forgotten, but then it was anchored by this one man with gray hair. Not the ones I've witnessed, the recent ones I've witnessed is by those two guys. But then this one was by a particular man. I think his name is Nick or something. I've forgotten his name.
1: Oh, okay, Gamble.
0: Yes. And then there was a story of a particular young guy that was a he does drugs and all of that. Drugs and was so much into drugs that he was so ill and he was admitted. He was bedridden for a while, like he could not move. And somebody gave him a Bible. He started smoking up the Bible, like smoking with the Bible till he got to the book of John. That part, it was very funny. He got to the book of John and then he just thought, okay, let me just open this Bible and see what it's about. And he stopped on the first book, John Gospel, in the beginning of the world was and all of that, the first John. And he's from there, he developed that interest and started reading the word, and then he was converted through the word. So one very beautiful thing and unique thing about Alpha Program is the visuals, the storytelling is very beautiful. That's one thing I love about it. And so after that was when I just entered Yabatec. And now that I'm an executive, like my president said, we just had to adopt the program. And it's always beautiful seeing a good number of persons. Like this time, you don't even need to make so much announcements. They know that once it's 6 p.m. on Mondays, it's time for Alpha. Before 6 p.m., a lot of persons are seated. And if it's not starting on time, you still see people are always ready. They're always willing. When there are technical issues, you still see people seated, like just because they want to hear the story for the day and have that beautiful conversation, discussion, give their opinion and all of that. So yes, that's the thing about Alpha.
1: Amazing. Thank you so much for sharing that. So it's a mixture of the way it's presented, the gospel, the visual presentation of it, the storytelling, and then the beautiful conversation that you have afterwards. That's unique to you. I would like to you know I've heard both of you and Joseph mention about the distractions on campus. I would just and this is leading to the question I want to ask. Today we're looking at one of the topics on the Alpha series is why did Jesus die? And this topic is centered around the sin and its consequences. A lot of young persons have challenged with how they handle or manage the issue of sins and addiction and all of that. And then it's a serious thing, and then it's affecting their relationship with God and their walk with God. I want to hear from you just a little bit about your story coming to faith and how you your faith in God, your walk with God is making a lot of difference, and now you begin to understand what is priority, what is important, and what is not important. Understand how to stay on focus and how to know what you need to run away from. And you use the word distractions, and I want to hear what are some of those things that are distractions also to students on campus. Joseph, I would like to start with you. When you got on into the campus, what are those things that really were the distractions for you that were distracting you from your faith before you found your way back
2: faith? Wow, that is a very personal.
1: The reason why I asked the question is because a lot of our listeners today are also some may be having those struggles and trying to find out how to balance my life around all of this. And with situation where people feel disconnected from the church completely because they had a personal struggle, or maybe because they just feel like, well, I want to enjoy my freedom. And then after some time, they realize it's harder for them to come back because they've not gotten used to that life. And these are distractions that are keeping them away. So we just want to hear it from your story and hear and see what lessons can we learn from it that can help other young people out there.
2: Okay, so let me see. So after getting admission into school, so as a freshman, and not a freshman because I already did my ND, so just a freshman for HND. You needed to cover up for lectures and all that. You needed to attend lectures. You needed to do assignments. You needed to do these things. So first of all, you have schoolwork. Now, why do I put schoolwork first? Because that's basically the excuse most of us young ones who are still in school give as to why we do not take part in things of the church, in activities that build up our faith, in activities that help us grow spiritually. Now, note that when I talk about growing of faith or growing spirituality, a very, very wide topic doesn't only involve you or the person going to church. You can as well be in your home and still have a very good spiritual life. You can as well be in any place and still be a strong believer of the faith. So, but what I mean by not growing the faith is that, you know, once in a while, you need to, there are some programs that take place in church. Well, speaking from my own view, the Mass, as a Catholic, the Mass, which is the greatest form of prayer known by Catholics, is a very important part of our faith that we need to tend to. So schoolwork, if there is no balance between schoolwork and this spiritual life, which is now attending of Mass, there's going to be a break in communication with God. Now at the Mass, you have the opportunity to receive Christ in his wholeness. Builds our spiritual body. This alone builds our deep connection with God. So when you don't attend Mass, you wouldn't be able to receive Christ in his wholeness. Okay, that is, you have certain, yes, it's not a seminary school. It's not a convent where you have single sexes. Mm. Yes, so there were distractions from ladies at parties, you know, and as youths, we like to judge, you know. Mm-hmm. So going for these events, these things. Now, parties, I'm not saying parties are not good. I'm not saying parties are evil or improper. There are parties that are designed for networking. There are parties that are designed for fun. So, but the intention for going for a party is very important. So ladies were a big distraction at first. You know, this is just a joke, Sha, but as a fine boy that I am,
1: of course, you know you're not some guy.
2: So you know, the ladies are around, you know, and then ladies have a very special way of getting what they want with whatever means by which they can present. So, if for a person that don't have a strong connection of the faith, if you're spiritual life isn't so strong, you tend to move towards that space, tend to want to indulge in immorality, let's put it generally. So that was a very big distraction for me personally, and for most students, as the case may be, we are faced with sins with the SEE, sins of improper practices every now and then. So this don't, these things tend to make us lose sight of our spirituality, lose sight of the faith, lose sight of the main reason why we are alive, which is because of God. And our purpose function is that we are to love God with the aim and the hope to be with him next life. Now, the Bible says that no man with sin would enter the kingdom of God. And if one continues to dwell on this part of immorality, there is no way, without repentance, there is no way that such a person would have to encounter God in the afterlife. So immorality was a big distraction then. Schoolwork was also a big distraction then. Yeah, so, but like I said, after some time, I went back to the chaplaincy, or I went to the Catholic chaplaincy and, you know, started getting myself involved in activities, started working around my calendar, my schedule daily, so that I'll be able to include church at least, so that my spiritual life can grow. Then I started doing that, attending Mass, attending Alpha Series, attending Benediction and all the rest. Then I found my spiritual, I found, you know, there's this warm feeling, there's this comforting feeling you get when you know that you are in good terms with God. There's this joy you feel when you know that, yes, I am back to the grace platform. I'm back to enjoying the grace of God. I'm back to feeling the Holy Spirit within me. Because one thing sin does is to break that connection you have with God. One thing sin does is to drive away the Spirit of God from your person, because the Spirit of God cannot dwell in a dirty place. Let me put it that way. So when you make the decision to leave behind sin, you welcome back the Holy Spirit into you. And the Holy Spirit is a comforter, is our comforter rather. It brings back this joy. So my resumption in the Catholic faith, in the church activities, brought about this feeling in myself, within me. And, you know, there was a big turnaround. There was a huge turnaround. You know, I started seeing those things, those immoral acts, as what not to do. You know, even though there has been teachings in the catechism that so and so, these things are actually sinful acts, you know, but continue to dwell in them, your mindset will be driven to you seeing these things as normal things, because the world also has painted this picture to most of us young ones that doing these things are the norms, are things that, okay, you do this, this would help you relieve stress, this will do this, you know, bringing up different theories and opinions on such delicate issues. But coming back to the faith and going through the Bible, the Word of God, and, you know, it will give back and open your mind to see that these things are actually displeasing to God, which means you need to turn away from them. So basically, that was my experience, you know, coming back to school then, my distractions and impact of faith in the way I saw sin.
1: Thank you so much for sharing that. That's amazing. And I know a lot of listeners who hearing you speak now could relate with some of the things you shared. We've all had struggles, we've all had distractions. Even we're still having distractions. But the faith is important to keep us on in check. There's something you mentioned which I think I would like Nicodemus to speak more into. When you talk about the dealing with some of these distractions, then the return to to the community, to return to the to Mass, to return to God's word, being part of that small group to learn and all. Nicodemus, I want you to look at, just speak a little bit about the place of the community, because from what I got from what he said, it's a strong part of what helped. What's the place of the community, that Christian community? Because a lot of people come to campus and feel like, oh, I don't want to have anything to do with the church. I've done all my church at home, and then so I'm hanging my boots, I'm doing something else, I'm just going to catch the fun. And what's the place of that Christian community in not just in building our spiritual life, but helping us to become better and stay focused on that purpose of campus?
0: Still in line with the distraction, basically. I think so. First of all, the primary aim while we're in school is to study, and it's probably good grades. Study well to make that good grades, like, yes. But then I, from the teaching of the catechism, one of the fundamental teaching is that God made us. Why did God make us? Why did God make us? He made us to know him, to love him, to serve him, and to be happy with him in this world and in the next. So basically, everything that we do in life, if it is not centered around this purpose, then it becomes a distraction. So the question now, so what is the Catholic community stance in helping people to come back to the faith and see reasons why you should practice your faith, basically? So there's something beautiful about identifying with that help you put you back on track to find that purpose. I think that's part of a community that is purpose driven, to know God, to love him, to serve him. Definitely, you have like a people that would always want progress, basically. You have a people that always want your progress. So like what the Alpha does back then on campus, back then in the campus rather, when you meet Monday, and there's something that my parents urged us to do, was to always share the next topic for the day for discussion. So definitely you would want to, you have an expectation already. You have an expectation of what you will get on that day, and you probably prepare your questions and your opinions and your argument. Coming down after sharing your opinion and all of that, and from what the anchors of the program have given you, you'll be able to see reasons and see take homes for yourself too. And you reflect, encourage people to reflect. And when you read, it helps you to build that better bond and makes you more into your faith, and that way I believe you'll be answered. So I hope I answered your questions well, or yeah. I hope I'm clear.
1: Thank you so much. I mean, there's something you said about you need to belong to a community that is purpose driven on our campus, and that is very, very key. That we don't just follow the flow and just get carried away by the waves, which belong to a community that is purpose driven. Thank you so much for that. I would like to just ask for students on campus who maybe they may not be Catholic. I know they've heard about how you spoke about Alpha on campus, and Yabatek, and they would love to, I would love to know what this Alpha is. I would love to be part of this. For Joseph, how could they connect with Alpha when it starts? How do they get to know when it starts and be able to be part of it?
2: Yes, can you come again with the question?
1: So for those who are listening to you, maybe they are students on campus or they live around Yaba Tech, and they would love to be part of they would love to experience this kind of a community. They would love to join your Alpha Wellness is starting. Or how can they know when it's starting? How can they be part of this?
2: All right. So the Alpha series takes place at St. Thomas Aquinas Catholic Chaplaincy in Yaba Tech every Monday at 6 p.m. Inside the Catholic Chaplaincy. There is a which is that the Catholic Chaplaincy isn't open at this moment, but once it is open, we usually have the Alpha series every Monday at 6 p.m. The chaplaincy is located just around the medical center. So for anyone of us or few coming to attend this series, you could just walk into Yaba Tech, ask any of the security personnel where the medical center is or where the chapel part is. And once you get there, you tell anyone. You'll actually see the building, the Catholic building. Yeah, the structure is very unique. And speaks Catholicism in its design. So once you get there, you see us at 6 p.m. Mondays. It's a very, very interactive session. It's a very, very homely section of this series. Yeah, it's a very homely session where we do not disregard anyone's opinion on a specific topic. We don't judge anyone. You know, that's the aim of the Alpha series. So, and if you come around, you think, to me, it is not like this. So when I get there now, if I say it, it can't knock my head. I can't. No. Don't do such. Just come with an open mind to want to give out your opinion and also to take back one or two things that you learn and add to what you already know about the faith. Thank you.
1: Okay, for those who are non-Catholics, are they also welcome to be part of it?
2: Yes. Non-Catholics are also invited. I don't know, maybe you're listening to me, you've actually been to the chaplaincy already. You'd see that we do not even ask if you're a Catholic or not. The basic thing is, you see, as Christians, you have a background knowledge of the topic. You share with us your opinion on that topic. And every one of us learn from you. So there's no, I'm a Catholic in the Catholic faith. This is what we're taught and this is how it must be. Or I'm a Redeemer and my pastor says that this is this and that is that. So I won't have to agree with you who is a Catholic. So no, there's no room for that in the session. So non-Catholics are also welcome. And as Catholics, I encourage you to make effort to attend this one of these sessions. Thank you.
1: All right, thank you so much. So you find it straight from him. If you want to connect to the Alpha, you join every Monday 6 p.m. at the Catholic Chaplaincy, St. Thomas Aquinas, and then you are part of it. Like he said, it's open to anyone, and not just even people who have faith background. Even if you're not a Christian, you don't believe much in Christianity, in an open space where you can actually get to have an idea what Christianity is all about, ask questions. Like I said, you can disagree and you can agree. And also, if you want to know more or read more about Alpha, you can visit the website, alphanigeria.org, to read more about Alpha. As we round up, I would just like to quickly add any parting words you have for Philip. I'm amazed, and I want to say thank you for what you did, which is has given back to more people getting to know more about God and connecting with God through Alpha on that campus. Any parting words to those who are listening now to us at this time?
2: Let me go. For those of us that won't be able to come to the campus, Yaba Tech, We have a page, NFCS Yaba Tech, where we post some videos on these alpha sessions. So you can just check us out there and participate online. Then one advice I'd like to give to us young ones out there is that you know, the world is a growing place. We believe the world is changing, so we need to move with the trend, we need to be dynamic and all. But one thing we should, that can actually to guard against sin is to always guard our sight. Guard our sight, guard our mind, because the mind is a very powerful tool. Whatever you take in is what grows inside and then you give out. So guard whatever it is that you take into your mind, guard it, whatever it is that you look at, videos on the TV, musical videos and all that. A lot of them now are uncensored. Then another thing very important is that we run to prayer every now and then. We run to prayer every now and then. There are things, there's something I learned from Opus Dei, which is saying aspirations. So while walking, you could just say very short prayer. It could be the Hail Mary, it could be the glory be to the Father and to the Son, and it could be Jesus have mercy on us. Anything, just a very short prayer. This also helps you keep in, that keeps you within that spiritual, you know. You're walking and say this prayer, you're aware, you understand, so you may be aware of your spiritual life at every point in time. So basically that's it for me. Thank you.
1: Much. Nicodemus?
0: Okay. There was one saying I stumbled upon that I loved so much. And Saint Francis de Sales. And he said something. He said that we all need 30 pray, except when we are too busy, then we have to pray an hour. So this is like saying that you cannot be too busy for, because when you, that moment that you need God the most, words that I'll be leaving on space, and I hope we all find out that that time amidst the distractions of the world, to always try and make out time to pray, because you cannot say you are too busy not to eat. So why say you are too busy not to pray? So if you think you think being on campus takes you out of to church or finding time for your spirituality, then I think you sit down and introspect to see reasons why you should always identify yourself with your religion or with your, to always try and go to church, basically. Because when you think that you know it all or that you need to take a break, I think that at that point, the devil strikes. So always to pray, as Francis de Sales' advice. Thank you very, very much.
1: That's a deep one. Thank you so much. Where you think you don't need it, that's when the devil strikes. Thank you so much for reminding us. I think that's something that'll keep ringing in my head, something we need to take along with us. For the Philip, just thinking about other leaders there now, I know there are other campus leaders who are listening to us at this time. And they also will be considering is this good for us? Maybe it's only good for the Catholic faith. What do you say to them as your final?
3: Although I wanted to say something during the scene discussion, but okay, not to worry.
1: Go ahead. You can briefly share it.
3: Yeah, you know, when we're discussing something about sin, destruction, and how to, I think, deal with it also. And I think experience, though not personal, but at least an interaction I've had one or two persons during our stay in the chapel. This also goes by, you know, one thing that drives young people away from the church, not just young people, let me use the word people generally, is that when they are battling with a particular sin, the devil is very corny. One thing that the devil does is that it creates this guilt in you of that sin, and then this guilt makes it very difficult for you to want to do anything about it. You feel, oh, this thing I've committed is so grave. You don't think something can be done about that. Then you find these people continuing in that particular act. I've encountered one or two persons like this. That's why I'm sharing this. You know, one way to deal with things like this, and why I said some people find it very difficult to go to, the young ones, especially in campus now, find it very difficult to go to the religious ground for things like this. They don't feel welcome. You understand? This sense of rejection, I don't belong, you understand? And you won't blame them. From my conversation with a couple of them, you discover that, for instance, if somebody dressed in such a way that is inappropriate, of course, there is a way you can correct that person in such a way that you end up losing that person. You understand me? And at the same time, there's a way you can correct that person and at the same time win the person over, not just for yourself, but for Christ. You understand? So these are the things I've come to discover. So I had a discussion with a particular lady who did something very nasty. But all through this one, this lady has been battling with this guilt. You understand? And this guilt, I discovered that during activities, this lady will sneak out, especially during March, she sneaks out. I've been observing. So I decided to take the bold step to have a conversation. And after the conversation, I tried to force what was really going on. And then she revealed this thing to me. You get it. It was a very grave act. But after the discussion, I gave her this sense of welcome, this sense of belonging, you know. There's no sin that is too big for God to forgive. I think that is where most people are getting it wrong. But the devil makes it seem as if this particular sin cannot be forgiven. Whether we like it or not, we will keep sinning, but it is not our will or desire to linger in that act of sin. You understand? That is why we need God's help to be able to battle with things like this. And one thing about it, God also uses us to help these people who are battling with act. So instead of playing the role of judge or a critic, we can as well help these people by trying to put ourselves in their shoes. You know, St. Paul says something that there's a particular statement that St. Paul says that because he wanted to win them over, he was speaking to a particular community. And then he said that in order for him to win them over, he has to be like them, act like them. You understand? So that's another way we could help these young people to go back to God, go back to the church, because a lot of them are being deceived out there. Then for my fellow church leaders who probably will be thinking, if this also is workable, of course, it is workable for any denomination. Among my course mates, those the ones we did it, the one I is bring Alpha to his own church, but is due to the fact that he has not stable Lagos, and that's so up to date, we still discuss. One that is serving currently, he attends with him. You understand? So he's still finding a way of how he can about their church and curriculum. So it's a tool that can be used for anybody, whether you are Catholic, whether you are a Protestant or not. Moreover, during my first time of running the Alpha, we had that ran the Alpha course as well. So it is very unique, very simple, in such a way that you don't need to know anything about the Bible before you need to run the Alpha course. It gives you this introductory steps into knowing God, knowing Jesus, knowing more about your faith, and then gives you the habit to ask questions, areas pertaining to your faith. So I encourage young people, of course, my NFCS as they are leaving, they should try their possible best as well to hand over the baton to the next generation. So, you understand?
1: All right. Thank you so much. Really appreciate your time here with us. Thank you so much for sharing with us at this time. So again, you've heard it directly from them. It is open to anyone to be part of. And I want to say, in case you are thinking, how do you go about it? Oh, I would love to run this. I would love to introduce it to my fellowship, to my campus. I would love to run it with my friends. You can reach out to the National Alpha Office through 08-111-847306. 08-111-847306. Or just drop us an email at info@alphanigeria.org. info@alphanigeria.org. 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Thank you once again for being part of today's program, and thank you to you, Nicodemus Joseph Philip. We're really grateful to have you here once again. Thank you so much, and thank you to our listener too. We look forward to seeing you again the next time. All right. Goodbye, everyone.
0: Looking forward to being here again.
1: All right. Thank you.
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0: Can you take the next 30 seconds and begin to behold His glory? In your own words, just open your mouth. Shut your eyes if you can. Forget your neighbor, lift your hands and gaze upon that glory. Gaze upon Him. Just reach out to Him.
1: Wave those hands to Him and just give Him praise. Come on. He's a mighty, mighty, mighty God. Come on, let's go.

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You know, in the world today, we have so many things happening so fast that sometimes we always want more. We say, God, you will do it. You will do it. But we don't take time to say thank you for what he has done for us. How many of you are grateful tonight? Lift up your voice and begin to bless him. This song says, you do mighty things. You do glorious things. You are a faithful God. Awesome is your name. Mighty is your name. 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

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Give somebody a high five. Say the name of Jesus is higher than any situation. It's higher than any mountain. Do you know the name of Jesus? Wave your hands to him. Come on. 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That name has been given unto us in heaven and on earth and beneath the earth. Come on. Wave your hands to Jesus. He's a Holy Ghost body. Tell someone he's a Holy Ghost body. He's a Holy Ghost body.

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Fear is a bondage. But then, the name of Jesus has been named upon you tonight. Lift up your hands. Declare tonight that I'm free from fear. I'm free from depression. Because I have authority in the name of Jesus. Lift up your hands and begin to worship.

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They use the name of Jesus to buttress a point. But the name of Jesus is higher than that. It's bigger than that. The name of Jesus is a key to open doors. Lift up your hands. Sometimes many of us don't really realize the power that we have in the name of Jesus. And that's why when I sing, the name of Jesus is higher than every other name, I know what I'm talking about. Lift up your hands to me. The name of Jesus brought us in. The name of Jesus sustains us. Wave your hands and just whisper that. 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

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How many of you have dreams in your heart tonight? How many of you have dreams in your heart tonight? You know, I was a little girl in the eastern part of Nigeria with a dream in my heart. And I kept seeing visions. God kept bringing to me visions that I was going to sing to many nations. But I didn't know how. But he's a promise keeper. Lift up your hands to me. He's a promise keeper. So how many of you have dreams in your heart tonight? God specializes in making our dreams come true. How many of you remember Joseph in the Bible? Joseph was a little boy. He had a dream that he was going, that the brothers and his parents were going to serve him, bow down to him. How ridiculous is that? How many of you have ridiculous dreams? I mean, when the dream comes to your mind, you're like, this is ridiculous. Little me, how is that possible? I mean, nobody in my environment has ever done what God was putting in my mind to do. How is that possible? Lift up your hands. He's a promise keeper. And some of you, you have allowed your dreams to go to sleep. Because in your mind, you don't even think it's going to come to pass. Lift up your hands.

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But you have to key in with the word of God, faithful to the word of God. And that God specializes in doing exceeding abundantly, more than we can ever think or imagine. How many of you have dreams tonight? And so as we worship Him with this song tonight, and we declare and prophesy over the things that God has put in our hearts, there's a miracle for you tonight. Lift up your hands to me.

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Lift up your hands to me. And maybe everybody has given up on you and have said, this one will never amount to anything. But tonight your story has changed, because the name of Jesus is named upon you. Lift up your hands to me.

0: 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And just like Joseph, he went to prison. And he went to prison. And he was a slave with a dream in his heart. I'm sure he was wondering, how is this gonna come to pass? But he's a promise keeper. How many of you have dreams in your heart tonight? Let me see your hand one more time. 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

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How many of you know that? That's when the Bible says that you're like a house that is set on a hill. Your light cannot be hidden. I sing the word because I believe the word. And that's what I used to make war for my life. And so when I sing, I make war with my music. And so when you key into my music, you make war with it. Because the life that we live is determined by what we say with our mouth. How many of you know that? And so I don't sing beggarly songs. I sing songs that declare who I am in Christ. Because he has already made me a success. I have to cue into it with what I believe in my heart and what I say with my mouth. Lift up your hands and bless. So I wrote the song.

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How many of you know that? And nobody can curse you because you've been blessed. The Bible said that kings shall come to the brightness of your rising. It is because you did not know. That's why you're not shining as you should.

lift up your hands to Him. Every morning when you wake up, go to the mirror, look at yourself and say, I am blessed, devil. There's nothing you can do about it. And it cannot be reversed. There's no amount of deliverance that will bring back a blessing that is already there. There's nothing anybody can do in one village or the other to spoil the blessing that God has on your life. It is because you don't know it. That's why you're not working it. Lift up your hands to Him.

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What you need to do is say, I have an unction from the Holy One, and I know all things. I have more understanding than my teachers. That's what the Word of God said. Discover it. Lift up your hands, young people. Give somebody a high five.

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Have you ever met people like that? Because they don't know they have a blessing. When you receive the Lord Jesus Christ as your Savior, there's a blessing that comes upon you that causes you to prosper and to attract the right things. Lift up your hands to me.

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Doors are opening for me. 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Lift up your hands and begin to prophesy. I'm a shining light to my generation. The works of my hands that prosper. Hallelujah. 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Those are the songs you should sing to yourself.

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I've seen people like that say, you know, nothing that I do ever works out. That is the lie the devil wants you to believe. Lift up your hands to me.

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Lift up your voice.

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Say, I know who I am. I know who I am. Isn't it so wonderful that we're just spending time in the presence of the Lord, just relaxed and just enjoying His presence, making war with music? How many of you know you make war with music? You know, I always tell people that I praise Him from a position of victory because He's already done everything. I just prophesy and I walk into it. I just live like that. Praise the Lord. How many of you know who you are? Thank you. How many of you know who you are? Are you sure you know who you are? There's a song I sing. I say, I'm my life to God. I'm a wonder. How many of you know that you're wonderfully and fearfully made? Should we sing it? Stand to your feet. And let's celebrate our wonderfulness.

than he that is in the world. And the Bible says there's nothing impossible to us. How many of you know that? How many of you know that? There's nothing impossible to you. And you know, until you realize that nothing is impossible to you, you live a normal life. But when you realize that all things are possible to you, you fly. You fly. Hello, young people. How many of you are alive to Christ? Wave your hands like that.

Praise the Lord. And I always tell people, what is that thing that you will do if nobody will stop you? Hi, young people. Young people, I like talking to young people. I'm still very young. Very young. You see, when I was much younger, you know, so I had a dream. But I had to go through a process for this dream to come to a reality. But you have to believe the one who makes dreams happen. And you must have a relationship with him. He's the only one that brings satisfaction, and reality to your dreams. How many of you know that? And so, 1998, the Spirit of God told me, there is no failure with me. Because I had options. The world would bring you options. They'll bring you options. Options that will lead you to the wrong place. But I have a mentor who stayed me in the part. That's my pastor, Pastor Christo, you're killing me. He was the voice that I was hearing in my ears. And the Holy Spirit gave me this song. He says, there's no failure with me. Stick with me, and I'll make all your dreams come true. I know some young people, they have choices. They don't know which way to go. Sometimes they say, I don't know. If I stick with this Christianity, my life is going to be the way I want it to be. But that is always the lie of the devil. Hello? And young people, I want you to come. If you have dreams in your heart, teenagers, if you feel you're young, you have dreams in your heart. This song is especially for you.

let me tell you something. And they told me that I would never succeed if I served God the way I did. And I still do. I'm very committed in my church. I serve my choir. I serve my man of God. I serve in the house of the Lord. And they said to me, you can never be successful serving. But it's a lie of the devil. If you serve God, you can never fail. Because he's committed to making you who you want to be. And so when you yield your gifts and your heart to God and follow his word, he opens up a channel of blessing that is like an ocean that can never run dry. The blessings of God cannot be explained by man. And you cannot get it the way the world wants you to get it. Lift up your hands to me.

moment, and there was nobody that had ever done what God put in my heart. I would ask God, how are you going to do this? But he would tell me, try.

When you trust him, he will bring the people and what you need. Most of the time, you may be struggling from the beginning, but that is to build your character and build you up. Lift up your hands to him. And all of your pain that you're going through now, all of the trial, they are building your character. Stay strong. Don't give up. And I meet some young people that say, because I didn't have this, now I went this way instead of God's way. No. No. Working hard is part of the journey to success. Don't be afraid to work hard. Don't be afraid to try. Lift up your hands to me. He said to me,

Lift up your hands and begin to prophesy over the things that God has put in your heart to do as a young person. Begin to make a commitment for Him tonight. Make a commitment to the Holy Spirit. Believe His word for you tonight. Open your mouth and begin to speak. Say no to the voice of failure and fear that you hear in your mind. Speak the word of God and let the word of God swallow it. Refuse to go down. Do your part. Walk hard and speak the word, and you see what will happen. Thank you, Father.

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Lift up your hands. Let me pray with you. Say, Father, in the name of Jesus, I believe with all my heart in the Lord Jesus Christ. And I believe in my heart that you died for me. And on the third day you rose again. I confess with my mouth the Lordship of the Lord Jesus Christ over my life. Today, I'm born again. Thank you, Father. Thank you, Father, for saving me. In the name of

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And Psalm 107 verse 20 says, He sent His word and healed us.

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The same power is in His Word. So we're going to put His Word on our lips and sing it back to Him. And as we do, let His Word touch you.

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Drive out all sickness, all disease. In the name of Jesus. And be healed. Be healed in Jesus' name. We give you praise. We give you thanks in Jesus' name.